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14: 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It's a rematch of a semifinal from the last World Cup where France came away with the 2-0 win. French star Kylian Mbappe trails Argentina's Lionel Messi by one goal in the race for the Golden Boot. Mbappe has 7 goals in the tournament.
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2: This is a Fox News alert. He will withdraw. I'm Lee Silasera. Maine Democratic Senate hopeful Graham Plattner has announced he will withdraw from the race after a former girlfriend accused him of rape. Plattner posted a video to social media.
3: As many of you know, over the past couple days, I have faced some very serious allegations, and I just want to make it clear, this is all false. The things that have been claimed did not happen. It's not real.
2: Maine's Democratic Party put out a statement last hour saying they will hold a convention to replace Pat Plattner. Maine is considered to be a key state in the bid to control the Senate, as Democrats are hoping to defeat incumbent Republican Susan Collins. U.S. Central Command says it's launched a second round of strikes against Iran.
4: President Trump says these renewed strikes are retribution for Iran's attacks on those commercial ships in the Strait of Hormuz. And the president saying another warning to Iran that if they do it again, the American response will be much worse for Iran. President Trump saying the ceasefire is over, said that today at the end of the two-day NATO summit here in Ankara. President Trump also predicts the U.S. is not returning to war against Iran.
2: Fox's Lucas Tomlinson in Ankara, Turkey. The hearing continued today in Utah for Tyler Robinson, the man accused of killing Charlie Kirk last September.
5: Prosecutors called Utah State Bureau of Investigation agent Brian Davis to the stand. He discussed an interview with Robinson's roommate, Lance Twiggs, this past April. Davis said Twiggs was granted use immunity, meaning
6: immunity from statements that are made in regard to an incident.
5: It does not fully protect a witness from prosecution. The video of that, which could include a confession, became a contentious point, with Robinson's defense wanting to redact some of it, which Judge Tony Graff Jr. granted.
2: Fox's Grinnell Scott. 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

0: From the City of Angels near the Pacific Ocean, good morning, good evening, wherever you may be across the nation, around the world. I'm George Norrie. This is Coast to Coast AM. Later tonight, Alien Contact. Here's what's happening. U.S. Central Command, CENTCOM, said American forces have begun launching a series of powerful strikes against Iran in response to Tehran's attacks on commercial ships in an international waterway. Meanwhile, President Donald Trump arrived at the NATO summit in Ankara, Turkey, where tensions over Iran and the alliance burden sharing are expected to dominate talks there. Tom Danheiser has more. Tom?
1: Well, George, they're at it again. The U.S. has sent their response. A U.S. official said the massive strike on Iranian targets included air defense systems, coastal surveillance systems, surface-to-air missile sites, anti-ship cruise missile sites, drone launch sites, and port facilities. Officials have confirmed the intrusions were prompted by attacks on three U.S. commercial vessels in the Strait of Hormuz. The U.S. has also pulled back on the oil sanctions waivers offered to Tehran. The United Kingdom Maritime Trade Operations Center has raised the threat level in the Strait of Hormuz to severe. And meanwhile, U.S. President Donald Trump arrived at the NATO summit in Ankara, Turkey, where tensions over Iran have expected to dominate talks. The president said Turkey has been a great ally to the U.S. and signaled he is prepared to lift sanctions on Ankara and move forward with the long-stalled F-35 fighter jet sale. George?
0: Thank you. Dr. John Curtis, onlinecolonist.com, is with us here. John, it seems like Iran doesn't want to settle this thing, does it?
2: Well, I mean, you talk about Iran, and Iran is no longer in control of Iran, the Mullah government. The Mullah government is now being controlled by the IRGC. Okay, that's a terror organization. And, you know, the Trump administration really, you know, should have gone after them in a very big way in order to neutralize them. They're getting these attacks in the Gulf region because the IRGC has no means of revenue other than charging transit fees in the Strait of Hormuz. But Trump has made it a major contention in the MOU that the waterway will be kept open because it's an international body of water. But that doesn't stop the IRGC from demanding that they charge tariffs or fees through that waterway. Now, the big gripe, that's happening in Ankara right now that Trump is facing and is, you know, I'm barely able to contain himself, is that he's getting no real assistance from the European Union. And the reason for that is that the EU has opposed Trump's peace overtures in Ukraine. They've sided with Zelensky. They're convinced that if they don't take a stand on sovereign land in, you know, to end this war in Ukraine, which could happen overnight, if they don't take a stand opposing that, that Putin is going to somehow take over parts of Europe. And so the connection to Iran is very simple, is that the European Union is not joining in the defense of the Strait of Hormuz, even though they collect some 20% of their oil that goes through the Arab Gulf states, you know, through the Strait of Hormuz. So the tensions of
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2: no doubt about it, in Ankara, and it relates to the fact that the Iranian government, the Mullah government that stands, which is a titular government, it's not a real government. They have no leader. Mostafa Khamenei did not even attend his father's funeral, along with, you know, his other three sons. And the reason for that is that he's disabled because of that initial strike on the 28th of February that killed his father. So the IRGC is in charge right now. And as long as they stay in control, we're going to get these periodic skirmishes where, Iran is going to attack commercial, you know, the IRGC will attack commercial ships, and the U.S. will retaliate in a measured way. And that's what's been going on today. But that there's no end in sight to that scenario continuing to play out unless Trump decides he's going to take on the IRGC.
0: Track John's work by going to onlinecolumnist.com. Thank you, John. Toyota has announced a massive $3.6 billion expansion of its Toyota Texas manufacturing campus in San Antonio. What a story. The investment will double the plant size, add a second vehicle assembly line, and create 2,000 jobs. And the shift most production of the Tacoma pickup truck from Mexico to the U.S. by 2030. That's pretty good news. John Truman Wolf with us, the expert on banks. John, what do you think of that one?
4: I think it's terrific, George. It is indicative of a number of corporations expanding in the country. Very, very positive news. For example, Hyundai just announced that they're putting two new plants into Illinois. So this activity in Texas, and there are more corporations opening new plants in Texas. They've got a very free market governor. And so they're reaping the benefits of that. But this kind of activity is going on across the country, George. It's very positive.
0: It sure is. Thank you, John. A self-proclaimed time traveler from the year 3700 has resurfaced with a chilling warning for humanity. A devastating war is coming. The man who identified himself only as Mike appeared in a video from an undisclosed location wearing a plaid shirt and his face blurred and voice distorted. He claimed that by the year 3000, robots had replaced humans in many roles and centuries later turned against their creators. How about that? In a moment, the man who brings us conversations with God, Neil Donald Walsh, joins us to talk about his life and ours on Coast to Coast AM.
5: We have a great story from someone who's helped themselves to heal by using the botanical known as Carnivora. And we have a guest right now. Her name is Joni Nichols. This is quite a story.
6: Yes, it is. And Robert, my adventure started about 7 years ago. I was a mess. I had numerous infections. My hair was falling out all over the furniture. Mm-hmm. One of the scariest things was that my legs were swelling up out of control. It came to a head. Within 24 hours, I had gone into a coma.
5: Holy tamale.
6: Mom and Dad decided to get me Carnivora's six-week program.
5: And at what point that you started this series did you notice, hey, something might be getting better?
6: Within two weeks, Robert. The first thing I noticed was that I felt better waking up. Then I noticed that my hair wasn't all over the furniture. I'm like excited.
5: It's like you said that within about 6 weeks, your legs were no longer swelling?
6: Within 2 weeks.
5: And she credits all of it to her Carnivora protocol, the B program, where she's using the Carnivora extract, a lymph drainage product. 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My wife is using it with great success. 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Joni, thanks for being with us. I love to hear from you again.
6: Great.
7: Hello, people. 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
0: Hey, And welcome back to Coast, George Norrie with you, Neil Donald Walsh back with us, author of at least 42 books on contemporary spirituality. His Conversations with God series has been translated into 37 languages, read by millions around the world. His most recent title, Letters to a Young Seeker, offers a condensed look at what he considers to be the 21 most important messages of his 9-book series as well. Neil Don Walsh, back on Coast to Coast. Neil, how are you, my friend?
10: You know, I'm just doing great, George. Thank you for asking, and I hope that you are as well.
0: Yes, sir.
10: Tell me, how can I serve you?
0: My friend, we'll have a great conversation. We'll take calls with you next hour from our incredible listeners. And for the few who do not know Donald Walsh, Neil Donald Walsh, tell us what happened to you many years ago that got you to write Conversations with God.
10: Well, I had the worst, frankly, 10 days of my life in terms of the events that were occurring at the beginning of that series of days. My relationship with my then wife ended. It wasn't a raucous or aggravated ending. It was very harmonious. We just simply agreed gently with each other that it wasn't working out. So, but I was still very sad about it. And I didn't want the relationship to end. We had created children together and so forth. So it was a huge disappointment in my life. But life wasn't done with me yet, George. 5 days later, I was downsized. The corporation I worked for received orders from headquarters to downsize. They had to lose some overhead. So, you know, they used seniority as the means by which they decided which employees to cut. And I was the last person in. I was the most recent hire. I had been there about a year and a half or two, but others had been there 3, 4, 5, and 8 years or more. So I was the first person they let go. They gave me a wonderful, glowing record, a letter of recommendation, because, you know, my boss told me that, you know, I was one of the people he really hated to lose, but he had no choice. He had to go by seniority rules. So I lost my relationship and I lost my job in a 5-day period. But wait, the world wasn't done with me yet.
0: It gets better, doesn't it?
10: Yeah, it's very interesting. I'm on my way to an interview for a new job. I'm certainly going to get the job. I have all the qualifications and I've got this glowing letter of recommendation. But as I'm driving to the interview, an elderly gentleman, he was about 89 or 88 years old, made a left turn in front of my car. He misjudged the distance between our two cars. He created an incredible, incredible accident. I mean, my car was totaled. It wasn't a fender bender. The car was totally crushed and totaled, and I wound up with a broken neck.
0: Oh, my God. And
10: they rushed me to the hospital, and when I woke up from they put me under, of course, because I was in a lot of pain. But when I woke up from the anesthesia, the doctor said, you know what? You have a 3/4-inch avulsion fracture of the 7th cervical vertebrae posteriorly. That's not a hairline fracture, Mr. Walsh. That's a fracture 3/4-inch wide, large enough to put a pencil through. Most people who suffer that kind of a fracture die instantly because of spinal cord complications. And if they don't die instantly, they're at least paralyzed from the neck down for the rest of their life. Mr. Walsh, you have suffered neither consequence. This is the doctor talking to me. He says to me, what do you intend to do with the rest of your life? Because you've been given a miracle here. So I said, you know what? Well, I hadn't thought about life in those terms, what I'm going to do with the rest of my life. But, you know, they fit me with what they call a Philadelphia collar, which is a plastic collar that you have to wear around your neck. And the doctor said, you are not to take this off for any reason. I don't care what you're doing, taking a shower, taking a bath, making mad passionate love. I don't care. Do not take this collar off because it's the only thing that's supporting your head until the cartilage refuses and heals itself.
0: And you can't even turn your neck, can you?
10: No, you have to turn your whole body. That's correct. Here's the problem with that, George. I was going to interviews. Nobody would hire me. I had interview after interview after interview. I did really well, frankly, in the exchange with the interviewer, but nobody was giving me a job, even though I had this great letter of recommendation and offered them a pretty good interview. Finally, the seventh person that talked to me said, "Mr. Walsh, we can't hire you. While you're wearing that therapeutic device around your neck, obviously you've suffered a major injury. One wrong move while you're on the job with us, and we're paying your hospital bills for the next 5 years. You come to us when that therapeutic device is gone, when you're all back in one piece, we'd hire you in 30 seconds. So I couldn't get a job anywhere. I wound up being evicted from my apartment because I didn't have enough savings, you know, to stay there for months and months and months and months.
7: Right.
10: And after 3 months, my, you know, bank account ran out and I was evicted. I had nowhere else to go. I wound up
7: living in a tent.
10: Yeah, I wound up living on the sidewalk, sleeping in a tent. My former wife allowed me to take the family tent. And I wound up sleeping in a tent in, you know, some wooded area. But it's, you know, pretty cold. I was out there for a year walking the streets, living as a street person.
7: Did you live off collecting and recycling aluminum cans?
10: Yeah, that was one thing I did. I would go through the trash every day and pick out the aluminum cans that were left in the trash. And at the end of the week, I would take them to, you know, a store and get, you know, 5 cents. I think it was in those days a nickel for every can that I brought in. And that could buy me, maybe if I brought in 20 or 30 or 40 cans, that could buy me a bag of French fries.
7: Oh, God.
10: And then I had to go to people on the sidewalk with my hand out, asking them if they could spare some change so I could eat that day. And people did. I have to say, most people would reach in their pocket and give me some coins or maybe some folding money. So I managed to stay alive. I wasn't really living high off the hog, so to speak, but I was staying alive. But that's how I lived for a year of my life. 1 year out there on the sidewalk. And finally, I got a little part-time job. A little weekend job. I was hired as a weekend fill-in person. Interestingly enough, broadcasting, because I had a broadcasting background. So I was hired as a weekend fill-in broadcaster, and I made just enough money. I wasn't making very much money, but I made in those 2 days a week. But I made just enough to pay for a small apartment on top of somebody's garage. In the back of somebody's, land.
7: Right.
10: And so I wound up living there. And that's when I woke up in the middle of the night and I was very angry. I thought, you know, what have I done to deserve a life like this? I mean, three things in a row. I lose my marriage. I lose my job. And then I lose my health with a broken neck.
7: Wasn't there also a fire that destroyed all your property and goods?
10: That was later. That was even after that. Yes, that was later. But in this was what these three events is what caused me to have my conversation with God. Because I woke up one night in the middle of the night, 4:23 in the morning, and I thought, you know, what have I done to deserve a life of such endless struggle? And what does it take to make life work? And George, I began writing an angry letter to God. I mean, I don't know what I thought I was doing. There was a yellow legal pad on my coffee table in front of me, so I wrote an angry letter. Dear God, tell me the rules. I'll play the silly game. Just give me the rules. And George, I heard a voice in the back of my head. And the voice, it was a voiceless voice. I mean, it didn't have any characteristic. Mm-hmm. It wasn't an old man or a woman or a child. It was kind of like the sound of one's own thoughts. But the voice said to me, Neil, do you really want answers to all of these questions? Or are you just venting? And I said, yeah, I am venting. Yeah, you've got answers. I sure as hell like to know what they are. I'm talking to this voice inside my head.
7: Not knowing where that voice was coming, right?
10: No, I had no idea. And I, at that point, it was, you know, it was in the middle of the night, 4:23 in the morning. And I wasn't thinking straight. I didn't give it much thought. I just said to myself, yeah, I'm venting. If you've got some answers, I'd sure as hell like to know what they are. And the voice said, you are sure as hell, Neil, about a lot of things, but wouldn't you rather be sure as heaven? And I said, okay, what's that supposed to mean? And the voice said, take down everything I'm telling you. I'm going to answer all of your questions. So I thought, what an interesting circumstance. What an interesting experience. What's going on here? Am I imagining all this? Am I making this up? But I went ahead and I wrote down all the answers to the questions I had asked, which brought up other questions, which brought up other answers, which brought up still more questions, which gave me still more answers. And before I knew it, George, I was involved in an on-paper dialogue with this voice, which I assumed was ultimately, I got clarity that this was the voice of God speaking directly to me to bring me answers to life's biggest questions.
0: Did it start making you feel better about yourself?
10: Immediately. Yes. I felt okay about where I was in my life. And I felt like, okay, I felt better about my future opportunities because of what I was being told. So the answer to your question is yes.
0: And at what point when you were doing this note-taking in conversations, did you decide, I'm putting this into a book?
10: Well, you know, I never thought about it in those terms. I was told in the conversation by this voice in my head, which I then identified as God, I was told, Neil, you will make of this one day a book, and it will be accessed by many people.
0: And you were right, Neil. It turned out to be a bestseller. It stayed on the charts for weeks and weeks, Conversations with God. We'll be back in a moment with Neil Donald Walsh, and we'll talk more about his incredible Conversations with God. Next hour, we'll take calls with him and you.
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0: looking for the truth.
1: He's out of the race. I'm Lisa Lucera, Fox News. Maine Democratic Senate hopeful Graham Plattner made the announcement on social media about an hour and a half ago.
2: We are suspending campaign operations.
1: Plattner faced multiple allegations of sexual misconduct with an ex-girlfriend accusing him of rape this week.
2: This is incredibly difficult because I know that some will think it's an admission of guilt, and it most certainly is not. We're not doing it because of the allegations. We're doing it because of the structures that are being taken away from us by those in power.
1: The Maine Democratic Party says it will hold a convention to choose a new candidate. Pennsylvania Democratic Senator John Fetterman telling Fox,
3: I'd say that the trash took itself out.
1: In a statement, the National Republican Senatorial Committee said, quote, Maine Democrats elected a rapist Nazi to be their nominee for Senate, and regardless of who they anoint next, Susan Collins will be reelected in November. President Trump on his way back to Washington after the NATO summit in Turkey, telling reporters if Iran continues its attacks on civilian ships in the Strait of Hormuz, the U.S. will take action.
4: Every time they hit us, we're going to hit them 20. And we did it last night. We did a little something today, but it was really retribution for last night. They hit actually three boats, not two.
1: The president said earlier today the strikes would not result in long-term military action. Meanwhile, missile alerts have sounded in Kuwait, Qatar, and Bahrain. And the president posted on Truth Social that he will ask the Supreme Court to rehear the case challenging his executive order ending birthright citizenship after the court last month rejected his attempt to restrict it, ruling that the language in the order violated language in the 14th Amendment. The last time the High Court agreed to rehear a case was in 1965. Roads have reopened, people allowed back into nearby buildings after a column of building under construction in Manhattan sending debris to the street. 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
10: In November, George Harrison's triple solo album goes to number one in the U.S. and the U.K. The album yields a number one single in My Sweet Lord. And TV sitcom The Partridge Family generates a number one hit with I Think I Love You, with vocals by newly minted teen idol David Cassidy. I don't know why.

0: Clapton forms Derek and the Dominoes and releases an album including guest appearances by Dwayne Allman. The single Layla goes top 10 in the U.S. and the U.K.
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2: 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These are some great shows. The material these folks are bringing you is just spectacular. So we invite you again to listen. It's lots of free listening, so head on over.
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0: And welcome back. George Norrie with you, along with Neil Donald Walsh. Neil, your book was published in 1995. How did you find a publisher?
4: I just sent it to three. I went to a bookstore, frankly, George, and I looked to see if there were books, you know, on a metaphysical, spiritual topics. And I made a note of the publishers who were putting books out that dealt with metaphysics and spirituality. And I sent it
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4: They weren't major publishing houses. We're not talking about, you know, worldwide publishers like Putnam, but they were just small publishing houses. And I sent it to one of the small publishing houses, and by golly, they chose to put the book out. They took my notes.
0: Did it surprise you when they started selling? It was a bestseller.
4: Yes, I never even imagined that anyone, I mean, why would anybody rush to the store to buy a book because some guy claims to be talking directly to God? But in fact, the book wound up finding an audience, and it wound up being sold by this small publishing house. Then it was, in fact, sold to a major worldwide publisher, a global publishing company, the Putnam folks, because they called this small publishing house and said, "What would it take for us to obtain that title from you? Because we can put it out worldwide."
0: Wow.
4: So they bought the book from the small publishing house, and then Putnam put the book out, as you mentioned earlier, in 37 languages, and it wound up selling, frankly, not bragging, just saying, millions of copies around the world.
0: Good for you. And you turned it into a movie too, didn't you?
4: Well, yes, I didn't do that personally. I mean,
0: no.
4: One of the readers was a movie producer, and his name was Stephen Simon, and he produced a number of motion pictures. He called me one day. He got my phone number from the publishing house, and he said he wanted to make a movie, so the publishers were happy to give him my phone number. And he called me, and he said, "Would you be willing to have a movie made of this experience that you've had?" I said, "Sure, if you want to do that." So he came to my house with a screenwriter. He interviewed me for 2 or 3 days, walked away, and produced a movie based on the story of my life.
0: Based on today now, Neil, looking back and looking ahead, is God still with us?
4: Of course, naturally. God never is anywhere except with us. There's nowhere else for God to be, because God and we are one. That is, not that we are God, but that we are individuations of divinity. So, of course, God is with us. The answer is yes.
0: Jump ahead to a book that came out a few months ago, Letters to a Young Seeker. Tell us about that.

0: Well, I was thinking about things that I wish I knew when I was 25 or even 35, or frankly, to be honest, even 45, when I was in the younger part of my life. I'm now 82, so that feels like the younger part of my life. And it was my wife's idea. She came to me and she said, "You want to write a book, Letters to a Young Seeker." So I said, "Yeah." And I said, that's a very good idea. So I put in the book all the things that I wish that someone had told me when I was 23. And I pulled out of the 3,000 pages of the Conversations with God dialogue, which covered 9 books. I went through all the books and spent a few weeks doing this, and I pulled out what I thought were the 21 most important messages in the dialogue and put them in this book for young seekers.
1: Do you still converse with God?
0: We all do. The answer is yes, and everyone else does as well. I'm not the only person who's having conversations with God. Other people are simply calling it something else. A coincidence, women's intuition, an epiphany, a moment of sudden inspiration. We call it whatever we want to call it because no one wants to come right out and say, God told me this for fear of being ridiculed. But the answer is all of us are having conversations with God all the time, and I continue to have that experience on a daily basis.
1: And you're not living in a tent anymore, Neil, are you?
0: No, life has been very good to me, and I'm very grateful for how all things have happened. It's been a wonderful life.
1: In your book, you talk about never forgiving anyone. Tell me about that. What does that mean?
0: Well, it means that forgiveness is not required. Understanding replaces forgiveness in the mind of the master. I was told by God, if you'll forgive me for putting it that way, but in my conversations with God, I was told, God will never forgive you, Neil, for anything. And I said, what? God said, because God is the highest power in the universe. Nothing that a simple human being could possibly do could anger, frustrate, annoy God to such a degree that God would punish you in some way or have a need to forgive you because God understands how an unevolved species could be behaving the way you're behaving. The same way you understand when your 2-year-old child misbehaves at the dinner table. She just wants to get attention. So, but you don't say to your 2-year-old child, go to your room for the next 45 years. You don't say, I'm going to punish you, for the way you're behaving because you understand why a 2-year-old behaves the way a 2-year-old does very often. So understanding replaces forgiveness in the mind of the master. And that's why God does not forgive us for anything. And God says, understand, just move into a place of understanding because you're all acting like 2-year-olds.
1: Did you blame anybody for your misfortunes in the earlier days?
0: No, I honestly didn't blame. Well, okay, fair enough. For a moment or two, I was a little upset with the 88-year-old man who crashed into my car and nearly killed me.
1: What
0: But I
1: happened to him,
0: didn't.
1: by the way, after the accident?
0: Frankly, they charged him. They didn't charge him with a crime. But they realized that he had made a bad turn, and they charged him. I guess he got
1: Reckless
0: charged with
1: driving.
0: reckless
1: Right.
0: driving.
1: He
0: Exactly.
1: wasn't drunk or anything like that.
0: No. He just misjudged the distance between our two cars. So I didn't blame him. I understood how those kinds of things can happen. It's not like I never had a car accident. Excuse me. Nothing to sneeze at.
1: Live radio, Neil.
0: Yep, I've done it.
1: You've done it before. You were a
0: I did.
1: program director for a while too, weren't you?
0: Yeah, I did. I did 17 years of live broadcasting, and I wound up being a radio station program director toward the end of that 17-year career in radio. Yep.
1: You're still living out there on the Northwest?
0: Yeah, I live in Oregon, in a little town called Ashland, Oregon, on the southern edge of the state of Oregon. Beautiful place in the middle of the mountains, and I love it here.
1: What recommendation would you say to people who are down and out, who do not think that they can pull out?
0: Give to others what it is you wish to receive more of yourself, even if you only do it in tiny amounts. For instance, if you're running out of money and you wish you had more money, walk down the street in any city that you live in, and you'll see homeless people. I was one of them, so I know they're out there. You'll see homeless people. Even if you wind up only giving that person a nickel or a quarter or a half dollar, or maybe even if you're really into it, a piece of folding money, a dollar bill or whatever, every nickel counts when you're on the sidewalk. And if you get enough small change, you can, as I said earlier, you can eat that day. So the advice I would give to people who feel down and out, whatever you wish to experience more of in your life, be the source of it in the life of another. You want more humor? Bring more humor to others. You want more compassion? Bring more compassion to others. You want more understanding? Give more understanding to others. Whatever it is you wish to experience, cause another to experience it, because what flows through you sticks to you.
1: When you decided to turn the conversations into the book, Conversations with God, at what point did you know it's time to do it? It's time to stop. I've got to do this book. And you didn't continue doing notes and notes and notes.
0: Yes, I did. I didn't sit down to try to write a book. This is really very simple. I simply took my handwritten notes just as I put them down on the yellow legal pad, just as they occurred in a moment to moment of my life. I simply Xeroxed the notes and sent them to a publisher, and they read my handwritten notes
1: in that format, huh?
0: On the yellow legal pad, and I wound up Xeroxing it and sent it to a publisher, and they read the handwritten notes and they said, "This is fascinating stuff. We're going to put this book out."
1: Wow!
0: And they did so.
1: How many pages were you?
0: How many pages
1: of notes?
0: I never stopped to count the pages, but when the books were published, it wound up being 3,000 published pages across 9 books.
1: Truly remarkable. Some of the comments that have come in on the book are magnificent. Did they strike you emotionally, any of them?
0: Yes. Many, many people have said to me, I'm not bragging, I'm trying to answer your question as honestly as I can. So this is not a boast, but many of the letter writers and email authors have said to me, your book has changed my life. Your book has totally changed my life because it's given me a new model for how to interact in the world. And it stopped me from thinking that God's love is transactional. That's the major message. You know, I was asked on some national television programs 30 years ago, what's the major message? What's the most important message of Conversations with God? And I told my interviewer, you know, the major message is God's biggest message to the world, 5 words. You've got me all wrong.
1: Huh. And you're not a believer in hell, are you?
0: No, well, God said to me, there's no such thing as hell. We've made it all up. Why would I send somebody to everlasting damnation for something you did during a lifetime? It may have taken you, you know, a week, a month, a year or two, or even if you spent your whole life misbehaving. What is one life compared to eternity? It's like 30 seconds compared to 1,000 years. Why in the world would I punish you for eternity for something you've done during one lifetime? So, no.
1: Of everything that God inspired you to write, what would you say was the most profound thing?
0: That we are not our body and not our mind. that we are spiritual entities having a physical experience, and that we are not here to, you know, get the guy, get the girl, get the car, get the job, get the house, get the building on the corner with your name on the wall. We're not here to just get stuff and get as much out of life as we can. We're here to give as much into life as we possibly can give. And we're here to serve the agenda of the soul, which has nothing to do with acquiring, but it has to do with evolving.
1: How evolved are we as human beings, Neil?
0: Compared to who? We're still acting, God said to me, we're still acting like two-year-olds. You know, we've had armed conflict on this planet for all but 5% of recorded history.
1: It's never stopped.
0: Armed conflict for all but 5% of recorded history. And it's going on to this very minute because we think that the only way we can get our way is to force those who don't want to do what we're telling them to do. We force them using lethal action. Come on, guys. You know,
1: how do you address so much hate on this planet? And there is.
0: I think that we have to do it by creating a new model for who we think we are and who we think that God is. Because the challenge right now is, by the way, 8 out of 10 people believe in a higher power. Surveys have been taken around the world by sociologists asking a single question. Do you believe in a higher power? And the results came back. 85% of the respondents said, yes, they believe in a higher power. But what they believe about the higher power, most people who believe in a higher power, not all, but by far the largest number, the biggest majority of those people believe in a God who is judgmental, condemning, and punishing. So we think that God's love for us is a transaction. You give me what I want, I'll give you what you want. You fail to give me what I want, and I will not only fail to give you what you want, I will actually punish you for the rest of eternity.
1: We're going to come back and take calls with Neil Donald Walsh in a moment. His website is his name, linked up at coasttocoastam.com. Back in a moment with the man who wrote the book, Conversations with God.
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1: 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What would you say are some of the biggest?
5: The biggest problem in the world today is that nobody knows what the biggest problem in the world today is. They see the result of the problem, but not the problem itself. The result is global alienation, of course. We can't seem, George, we can't seem to find a way to disagree agreeably anymore. We've always had differences of opinion, even controversy, but never with the level of animosity that we are seeing around the world today among people of different nations, people of different political persuasions, different religions, different races, different sexual orientations, and different economic groups, even different genders. It seems that more and more people, George, have lost their tolerance for any differences between us. And that's the biggest problem in the world today. The problem is created by separation. We believe that we are separate from each other. And because we believe we're separate from each other, we've decided that differences have to create divisions, that contrasts have to create conflicts, that the variances in our beliefs must create violence in our life, physical violence and verbal violence. And we have not found a way to change the way we interact with each other when we disagree. I've never seen anything like it. George, when I was a young man, As I said a minute ago, I'm 82 years old now. So we're talking quite a few years ago, but we didn't disagree then the way we are disagreeing now, with such verbal violence and even physical violence. So the biggest problem in the world today is that we think that we're separate from each other, and we think that God is, if there is a God at all, judging, condemning, and punishing, which gives us the rationale to be judging, condemning, and punishing with others if they don't give us what we want. Because after all, if the behavior is good enough for God, it's good enough for us. So we act the way we think that God acts with us. And that's the biggest problem in the world today. We're acting like God. It's been going on for a long time.
1: Now, you just asked yourself a rhetorical question earlier that you said, if there is a God, do you have any doubts at all?
5: I don't have any doubts, but many people do. 15%, you know, or so of the people are atheists. They don't know. They're not clear, or they completely disbelieve in the existence of a higher power. I don't have any question that there is a higher power, but many people do.
1: Let's go to the phones for you, Neil. Let's start with going to Bethlehem, Pennsylvania, a religious town, of course. Roland's with us. Welcome to the show. Hi, Roland.
6: Hi, George. How are you? Belated happy birthday.
1: No, thank you.
6: I've been listening to this man's story. When he had his accident, and if I would have owned the building he lived in, that man would have never been evicted.
5: Thank you for saying that, Roland. I wish that you had owned that building. I would have given anything for that to be true for me. Unfortunately, the owner of the building did evict me because, you know, he said, I'm sorry. I just can't have you stay here without giving me rent. I can't afford it. I got to ask you to leave.
6: He wouldn't take something from you No, I would have worked with you. Honest to God, I would have worked with you. You wouldn't have been out in the street like you were.
5: Roland, I wish you had been there, and thank you for being that kind of person. You make me feel good about humanity. Thank you, Roland.
1: We need about a couple hundred million people like Roland, don't we, Neil?
5: You can say that again.
1: All right, I will. We need a couple hundred million people like Roland.
5: Nice. Nicely done.
1: Let's move on to Jim in Delaware. Go ahead, Jimmy. Welcome to the show.
7: Hey, I told Tom I'm going to make my argument for eternal damnation. Here it goes. What your guest said about no eternal damnation means Jesus didn't have to come, suffer, and die for us. And since if you don't avail yourself of what he done for us, he was the only one could pay for our soul. Then it never gets paid then. Thus, you suffer forever. That's my argument for eternal damnation in defense of what Jesus done for us.
1: But you're a believer, Jim, aren't you?
7: Yes, I am.
1: What do you think of that, Neil?
5: Well, Jim, with gentleness, if I might, I simply disagree with you. I don't disagree with you about Jesus being an extraordinary human being and the Son of God. Jesus is the Son of God. There's no question about it. But I don't think that it's true that every Muslim, every Jew, every, you know, person of every other religion, every Buddhist, that millions and millions of people are going to hell simply because they don't belong to the right religion. I don't believe in a higher power who says, you do things my way. You got to eat the right food. You can't eat the wrong food. You got to wear the right clothes. You can't wear the wrong clothes. You have to behave in a certain way. Either you do things my way or you will pay for it for eternity. Talk about a punishment, Jim, out of proportion to the offense. Let me give you an example, Jim, and let me ask you how you feel about this. Jim, are you still with me?
1: Yeah, he is. He hung up.
5: Oh, I'm sorry that Jim's gone.
1: But he can hear you.
5: All right. Well, Jim, I was told when I was 9 years old, because I went to a Catholic school, elementary school, and the priest was giving us a lecture on mortal sin. And I said, as opposed to venial sin, you know, a major offense as opposed to a minor offense. And I raised my hand, my little 9-year-old hand, and I said to the priest, Father, can you give me an example of mortal sin? Huh. I thought he said, certainly, my son. I thought he was going to say, you know, murdering someone or stealing someone's life savings or whatever. He said, it's a mortal sin if you miss Mass on Sunday. And if you do not confess that to a priest and have it forgiven by a priest before you die, you should get hit by a car or something, God forbid. But if you should die before you confess that sin and have it forgiven by a priest, you will go to hell. Going to hell for eternity for missing Mass one Sunday of your life? Folks, Jim, I'm not making this up. I didn't make that up. That's what the Catholic Church teaches to this day.
1: I never understood that too, Neil. Growing up as a Catholic kid in catechism classes, they would talk like that. And I would just shake my head going, how can this be? Wild.
5: That's the biggest problem in the world today, because we act with each other the way we think that God acts with us. And we also punish each other with disproportionate punishments when people don't do or nations don't do what we demand that they do.
1: Let's go west of the Rockies. Catherine's with us in Vancouver, Canada. Hello, Catherine.
8: Hi, George. Hi, Neil. I have been through a lot of stuff in my life, and I have always been close to God. 85, it started, like, really strong. And I have gone through so many things. I'll just give a couple. I had a massive car accident like you. I had, right after that, I had my father pass away. 2 months after that, my best friend passed away. Then 2 months after that, my mother passed away. And then my dad had a home they built for me. And my half-brothers on the other end of the property where I am, they put him in a home, and I thought he passed away. But this is just before he did, okay? So, and then they turned my electricity off to try to force me out of here. So I got a lawyer, and I won that. But they haven't turned my electricity on. I've been here 10 years, believe it or not. By the grace of God and his strength and his friendship, that I am living in my home for over 10 years with no electricity.
1: Oh, my gosh.
8: And I call into the show periodically. I listen by the radio. And it's only by God relationship, intimate relationship with me over the years, that I could handle this and go through it victorious, just like you. And if people could just realize God is our friend. He is so in love with us. If people could just be at rest.
1: What advice would you give her, Neil, if you can?
5: I have no advice to give Catherine. She understands the nature of the divine being that we call God perfectly. Her understanding is identical to my own understanding, that God's love is endless and unconditional. And so I have no advice to give Catherine, except, I guess, if I would make a suggestion, share with everyone whose life you touch what you've just shared with us, your story, your unbelievable hardships, and what you believe about the highest power. It can change people's lives, Catherine. You've probably changed some lives just now with what you've just shared with us. Thank you for the courage of your convictions and living into them.
1: Neil, what do you think of angels?
5: I think they're real. I think that angels are souls that have, you know, obviously moved into the spiritual realm and have chosen to undertake certain, I want to say functions, to undertake certain activities that would be of assistance to souls that are still living in the physical realm. And so we call those helpers, we call them angels.
1: What do you think life's purpose is, Neil? What's our, why are we here?
5: In my understanding, I was told by God that the purpose of life is for each of us to announce and declare, to express and fulfill, to become and to experience through the demonstration thereof who we really are. That the purpose of life is for us to express and experience that we are each an individuation of divinity, and then to expand that experience. Or to put it in one word, George, evolution. That the purpose of life is to involve ourselves in the process of the soul's evolution and the evolution of our species.
1: Next up, Patrick in York, Pennsylvania is with us. Patrick, go for it.
9: Well, good afternoon, good evening, gentlemen. How are you both doing?
1: Good, Pat. Thank you.
9: I heard the topic of your conversation this evening, and I just wanted to share something that happened to me about 30 years ago. I'm a police officer, and about 30 years ago, my youngest son was just born. He was only a few weeks old. We have four boys. And I went out on a call, and I ended up getting shot that night. And, there were a lot of things that I still scratch my head about, because I was shot with a rifle. And if you know anything about rifles, it was a .338 caliber rifle, big caliber deer rifle, hunting rifle.
1: It's a powerful rifle.
9: And I got shot in the face, the one side of my face. And of course, it destroyed the side of my jaw, and went down and lodged between my esophagus and my spinal cord. Of course, that all happened in the blink of an eye. I had no pain originally, but it passed through the side of a shed before it hit me, and that's probably what saved my life, because it took enough of the bullet, slowed it down enough, took enough of the mass of it off. But I can tell you that I laid there in the snowy ground, and it was in December. And, of course, it's a very disorienting experience for anybody who hasn't gone through it.
1: And were you shot accidentally, Patrick, or were you in the wrong place at the wrong time?
9: Well, I was on the inner perimeter of a standoff where a gentleman had been put out of his house on some domestic violence issues, and he broke back in, and we think he was in there on the route trying to kill his wife, but she got away. So it was just rage that he was experiencing, destroying things, shooting.
1: Stray bullet?
9: Well, it wasn't stray. It was directed towards me. But, I laid there on the ground, and I knew I was hit, and I didn't know how bad it was. And I can remember praying to God at that time, asking him to take care of my young family if it was my time. And I will tell you to this day, and I tell my family this as well, I didn't hear any voices. I didn't see any manifestations of any angelic beings or anything like that. But I had a presence inside my head. And the presence told me that everything was going to be okay. And from that moment on, I had a peace. I had a warmth. I was able to get extricated out of it by a couple of my fellow officers. And I survived. But to this day, I talk about that with my family. Some of them think I'm a little nuts, maybe for different reasons as well. But I never would have thought this until I experienced it. And it was all-encompassing. It was getting my attention. And I understand who was talking to me. And it was God. And I've told this story to several of my friends, and I don't know what they think. I mean, I think some of them just listen to the story and are polite and, you know, nod their head. But I'm telling you, to this day, in front of God right now, it really happened.
1: I believe you, my friend. What do you think of that story, Neil?
5: I am so deeply touched. Patrick, thank you for sharing that. You're one of the few people who has, I want to say, acknowledged that you yourself have had your own conversation with God, and you're not trying to give a different impression. You're calling it exactly what it was, exactly what it is. God spoke directly to you, and God bless you for hearing that and for sharing that information with other people.
1: Yeah, what if people don't hear God? Let's say God is talking to them, but they just don't hear. Is that possible?
5: Gosh, that's a good question. I don't know the answer. I mean, I have to assume that it's possible. All things are possible. I'm assuming that people may not be able to hear that still small voice within, you know, what the Holy Scriptures call the still small voice within.
1: We're going to come back and take final calls with Neil Donald Walsh in just a moment on Coast to Coast AM.
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0: looking for the truth.
1: He's ending his campaign. I'm Lisa Lucera, Fox News. Maine Democratic Senate hopeful Graham Plattner says he will withdraw from the race after a former girlfriend accused him of rape. In an 11-minute video posted to social media, Plattner denied the allegations and thanked his supporters.
2: I'm immensely proud of what we have built, and I have the utmost faith that we will continue to build, and we will continue to move towards a better future.
1: And Plattner said the process to replace him needs to be open, transparent, and democratic, and reflect the will and wishes of his supporters. Maine is considered a key state for control of the Senate. Democrats are hoping to defeat longtime Republican incumbent Susan Collins. Pennsylvania Democratic Senator John Fetterman called Plattner a piece of trash.
3: It's like he gave that weird long speech. It's like, no one wants you anymore. I'm like, bro, you are an accused rapist. You know, no one wants your endorsement. No one cares what you think.
1: Maine Democrats have said they will hold a convention to determine who will replace Plattner. President Trump says tonight's strikes on targets in Iran were in retaliation for its launching attacks on civilian ships in the Strait of Hormuz yesterday. He says U.S. forces are in control.
4: We've already won militarily. They have very little. They have very little left, and they want to make a deal so badly. They called a little while ago. They want to make a deal so badly. I just don't know if they're worthy of making a deal. I don't know that they're going to honor the deal. That's the problem.
1: Iran's Revolutionary Guard claimed it attacked two U.S. bases in Kuwait and two in Bahrain tonight. The president heading back to Washington after a two-day NATO summit in Turkey, where Secretary General Mark Rutte announced European allies and Canada would pay almost $300 billion more on defense. 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
1: Next hour, ufologist Bryce Zabel joins us as we talk about UFO disclosure on Coast to Coast. Make sure you're part of the program. We're going to come back in a moment with Neil Donald Walsh and take final calls with him as well. Have you signed up yet to become a Coast Insider? Great deal. 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
4: 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It's amazing. 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
0: And welcome back to our final segment with Neil Donald Walsh as we talk about his conversations with God. His latest book is called Letters to a Young Seeker. And of course, Neil, where do we get your books?
3: Anywhere books are sold. Online, at online bookstores, or, you know, you can get them just about any place that books are sold. They're sold all over the world.
0: All right, let's go to the calls again. Let's go to Roberto in Orlando, Florida. Welcome to the show. Roberto, you're on with us. Go ahead.
4: Yes, George. I was wondering, with all of his books and his conversations with God, has God ever revealed to him any cures for high blood pressure, sugar level, or different type of cancers, any cures instead of our home remedies? Can only go so far. Has he revealed any God cures for our illness?
0: I don't think so, but let's ask him. Neil, has God told you anything about health conditions and stuff?
3: Not in the way Roberto is asking. I was not given specific healing remedies. You're correct, George. I did not get that kind of information.
0: If you asked, you think it would have been given to you?
3: That's a good question. That's a very good question. My mind wants to say I don't think I would be given that information, but I'm not even sure why my mind thinks that. So I really don't know. I don't think it's God's job to tell us how we are to solve or heal all of our challenges and all of our problems. I think that God's function is to give us, to give humanity as a species, the opportunity to evolve to the point where it can create its own solutions.
0: If God hadn't answered you back in the 1990s, where would Neil Donald Walsh be today?
3: That's a good question. I would probably still be in the media business. I might be back in broadcasting. I did well. I mean, I wasn't a major star, but I did well enough to earn a living at it. And so I might have gone back into broadcasting or back into journalism. I would imagine one of those two careers would have captured my attention. And I did well enough in those careers to probably find work.
0: First-time caller, Sue, in Allentown, Pennsylvania. Hello, Sue. Go ahead.
5: Hi, how are you? I've been listening to your show for 55 years. My mom got me started with Art Bell, and she recently passed in March. But my question to Neil is, I cared for her to the end.

0: It was an honor and privilege to go through hospice with her. I go to see her once a week. I have my conversations with God. However, it's the hurt in my heart. I miss her. I miss the simple things with her. Having dinner, just loving her, kissing her when I come home. And I just want to know what to do with these aches in my heart.
1: What about grief like that, Neil?
2: Let yourself feel it. Really express it. And by when I say express it, I mean push it out. Let yourself feel it in whatever way feels natural and normal to you. If you have to write it in your journal, start a personal journal, and every day keep a diary of how you're feeling and write in the journal exactly how you're feeling. Find someone to share it with as well. Maybe it could be a professional counselor or simply a good friend. Or even you might even want to do something quite daring. You might even want to start your own grief support group, indicating that you're not a professional psychologist or psychiatrist, but that you have experienced, you know, what you're telling me, and that you would like to assist other people in joining together to face the same challenge. Those are the recommendations I'd make for you, Sue, and thank you for sharing your story with us.
1: Neil, why do you think the humankind has that innate feeling of hate?
2: Because we have imagined that we are separate from each other and that we have not tolerated differences. And because we think that our primary goal in life is survival, that you know, the fundamental instinct is survival. And so we hate anything that we think or imagine stands in the way of us achieving what we want to achieve and surviving in the way that we wish to survive.
1: We've got Denver in Mississippi. Welcome to the show. Denver, go ahead.
3: Good afternoon. Good morning. Joy, thank you for this opportunity to speak on Coast.
1: Sure.
3: I send a shout out to Ruth in Maryland and Cornelius in Louisiana. And I'm an ordained minister. And I'm going to give Neil some scripture that let us know hell is real. Okay, there was two men in the New Testament, Lazarus and the rich man. Lazarus was a beggar. He was a beggar. He ate food that the dogs couldn't get hold to. And both of them transitioned. Lazarus went to heavenly place to be in Abraham's bosom. The rich man went to hell. And he could see Lazarus. And Lazarus, will you please dip your finger in the water? Just cool me off. Lazarus said, if I want to, I couldn't do it because there's a gulf between us. He said, well, you go back and tell my friends that get their life right because they don't want to end up where I'm at. Lazarus said, they didn't listen to Jesus and the prophet. Why should they listen to a man coming back from hell? Now, I want to tell you about Jesus. When Jesus was on the cross, he left his body. They crucified him and went to hell for 3 days. And he fought the devil. He demoted the devil. He took the keys from death and hell from the devil. And he came back. He said, I'm Alpha and Omega. I have the keys of hell and death. There is a hell. And Ecclesiastes 12:14. He said, I will bring all thy works into judgment, whether good or whether evil, even though they're secret. So there is a hell. Comment on that, sir.
2: Denver, I do not have any comment. I understand that those are your understandings. I'm aware that that's how you feel about things. I understand that you feel that you've got authoritative sources. And you know what I was told? I was told in my own conversation with God, we should all be our own authority in all spiritual matters. So thank you for sharing your point of view about these things. It's nice to hear that you have a strong point of view, and I'm certain that you are living into what you understand to be true for you. As long as you're true to yourself, Denver, you know, Shakespeare put it perfectly, to thine own self be true, and it follows thou canst not be false to any man. So, Denver, thank you for living into your reality, and thank you for being generous enough to share your thoughts with us here.
1: Neil, after you, I have a guest talking about UFO disclosure. What are your thoughts on the possibility that there may be extraterrestrial life out there?
2: There's no question about it in my mind, and I was told in conversations with God, of course, there are sentient beings living elsewhere in the cosmos. There's no question about it. I mean, there are countless other planets. Well, I want to almost say millions of other planets in the universe. So, of course, there are sentient beings elsewhere in the universe, highly evolved beings.
1: Have they been here?
2: Yes, I believe so. I believe some have visited us, and I believe this is going to sound weird, George, but I believe some of them are visiting us on occasion, even to this very day.
1: Not weird on this show, Neil.
2: I don't think there's any question about it. I think that we are being visited on a regular basis by highly evolved beings from elsewhere in the cosmos. What we need to do is listen to what they've come to share with us.
1: Let's go to Gordon in Plant City, Florida. Gordy, how you been?
4: No, well, I'm still alive, George.
1: Keep kicking. Keep kicking.
4: Yeah, George and Neil, thanks for taking my call. First off, Neil, even though I may end up disagreeing with you at the end of the day, I'm not sure. We haven't finished our conversation. I want to thank you for insisting that we love each other and either forgive or understand, as you would put it. Now, I just wanted to compare notes on not only the stunning biblical prediction accuracy, the archaeological, historical accuracy of the Bible, the nature of Jesus, because I needed a perfect role model. While we were on hold, I saw that you had the most controversial thing about how to address what happened to Hitler. And if I could squeeze that last one, I know that I didn't tell Tommy Danheiser anything about what do you believe about how Hitler was handled, but I caught that at the tail end after I was put on hold, and I beg for forgiveness. But if I could just address that first, but also circle back to the stunning prediction. The Bible predicted Israel would be reborn. The Bible has archaeological accuracy. The Bible shows that we should love each other, and that even the Muslims think that Jesus was sinless. And that's something that I need. If without a sinless example, I wouldn't know what to do. So I'd like to compare notes, and I will hang on the line and just see what you have to say about how Hitler was addressed, how his situation, because this is one question that George would probably have asked if he had been given enough time, but I beat George to the punch. So I'm going to hang on, and I want to compare notes, and I really appreciate your inquisitive spirit.
2: Gordon, my understanding is that all souls go to what you and I would call heaven or paradise, because there's no such place as hell. But I am told that even in the spiritual realm, we are given the opportunity to experience what we caused other people to experience, so that our soul lives into the experience that other people were moving through because of us. Now, so I think that what happened, in my understanding, to the soul of the man called Hitler is that he was allowed to look deeply into and experience the emotional, the psychological, and the philosophical impact, the spiritual impact of the choices and decisions he made while he was on Earth. And in that way, he was able to, I want to almost put it this way, repay the debt that he owed to humanity. But ultimately, I'm told in conversations with God that all souls, without exception, ultimately wind up in the place that we call paradise, or the realm of the spiritual, if you please.
1: Neil, have you been a believer in reincarnation?
2: Yes, I do believe that reincarnation is a reality. And I've had experiences of having been places where it seemed like I had been there before. As an example, George, really quickly, my wife and I were in Norway at one point. We were walking, I was doing a lecture tour there, and we were walking down the street in one of the cities. And I said to her, you know, if we turn the corner left at the next corner, we're going to see a large building on the right-hand side. And I described it to her before we got there. So we made the left turn, and sure enough, it was there exactly as I had remembered it. And she said, how could you possibly know that? I said, you know what? It feels like I've been here before.
1: Uh-huh.
2: I believe I've had a previous lifetime in this particular place. So many people have experienced those kinds of encounters, not just with other places, but with other people.
1: Let's go to...
2: Last question.
1: I'm sorry, go ahead, Neil.
2: When I first met my wife, I knew that I had been with her before in a previous lifetime. There's no question.
1: Interesting. Let's go to Christina in Florida, east of the Rockies, real quick. Christina, go ahead.
5: Oh, thank you. Can you hear me?
1: Yep.
5: All right. Hi, George, and hi, Nia. Thank you so much for taking my call. I read Nia's books, Conversation with God. It's great inspiration in my life. And I have two questions to Nia.
1: Only have time for one. Just for one. Go for it.
5: Okay. So I'd just like to let you know, Nia, that God has sent a new message to humanity. And my question is, have you heard about it? And do you think it's possible that God can send a new message to humanity at this critical point in human evolution when there's a lot of chaos in the world? Do you believe it's possible?
2: Of course I do.
1: Are these conversations continue for you, Neil?
2: Yes. For all of us, we are all having conversations with God. As I mentioned earlier, we're simply calling them something else.
1: Well, he inspired you to be sure. Stay in touch with us. Neil Donald Walsh, his website again is linked up at coasttocoastam.com. 42 books, including Conversations with God. Up next, UFO disclosure. Right around the corner, we'll find out. Bryce Sabre.
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6: In February of 1975, Scottish funk and R&B band The Average White Band released their second album. It goes to number one thanks to the number one single, Pick Up the Pieces. Linda Ronstadt has a commercial breakthrough with her fifth album, Heart Like a Wheel. The album goes to number one and features the number one single, You're No Good. Bob Dylan has a number one album with Blood on the Tracks. The single Tangled Up in Blue goes to number 31 in the States.

0: Live from the City of Angels, this is Coast to Coast AM with George Norrie.
1: A new survey exploring Americans' opinions on UFO disclosure appears to upend the longstanding fear that revealing we are not alone would cause social upheaval. Produced by the group called Big Data Poll, the project interviewed 3,005 adults, 2,976 registered voters nationwide over the first 3 days in July. When asked how society and civilization would change if the public were told intelligent life exists and has been visiting planet Earth, approximately 55% of the respondents said that it would be a positive development. Remarkably, 27% of those polled felt that the fallout from disclosure would be insignificant, with no major changes to our world, and only 18% posed that the revelation would result in negative consequences. It's an amazing story. In a moment, Bryce Abel back with us on Coast to Coast as we talk about disclosure and some other projects he's been working on Coast to Coast AM. Researchers discovered an exposed database containing roughly 24 billion records with usernames, email addresses, plain text passwords, login URLs, because the data was compiled from many past breaches and info stealers' malware logs. Billions of online accounts could be at risk of takeover and other cyber crimes. 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
1: And welcome back to Coast, George Norrie with you, writer and producer Bryce Abel back with us, former CNN correspondent and public broadcasting investigative reporter, as well as a former chairperson and CEO of the Television Academy. He co-created NBC's Dark Skies, wrote and produced the sci-fi film Official Denial, co-wrote Disney's Atlantis, and works on the podcast Sound, Light, and Frequency. Bryce, welcome, my friend. How you been?
4: George, I'm great, and I am so fired up for tonight because I was just thinking, since you and I have known each other, this subject has gone from don't talk about it at dinner to Congress wants a skiff and Spielberg has a new movie out. And, you know, for someone who's been tracking UFOs and Hollywood and secrecy for decades, this is what I call a target-rich environment. It's great to be alive for this.
1: It really is. And that poll I just announced where people, most people would say, no big deal, no panic. They've been coming here. We already knew it.
4: Well, I think that's largely true. But one thing I would say is it depends on what's disclosed. If the news is kind of neutral, then I think people will just shrug it off and move on. But on the other hand, if there is a threat that's part of it, then people will react as human beings do, and we'll see what happens.
1: Do you think we'll get disclosure? Do you think it'll happen?
4: I think it will definitely happen. I think it is happening now. And I even have some thoughts about what a time frame for it might be. So I'm kind of a disclosure optimist, even though I understand right now it's, certain people want to say, well, you know what, they're pulling back. Of course they're pulling back. Of course there's pushback and blowback. But that doesn't mean that you can put the toothpaste back in the tube here on this thing. It's like when Richard Dolan and I wrote that book, AD After Disclosure, we said something that then that I think is so true today, which is disclosure is impossible, but it's inevitable.
1: Big time. And Richard's going to be our guest this week on Coast.
4: I heard that. So we're double teaming you, George. We're hitting you high and low here.
1: Well, it's a great topic, Bryce. And you've been working in the trenches for how many years now?
4: Well, I'm at a certain age, George, where I don't like to reveal certain things. No, I've been at this a while. I had a whole other life before I sort of became aware of the UFO issue, but I really tipped to it, I guess, in the late 80s. My first movie I ever wrote about UFOs, you mentioned in your intro, was something called Official Denial for the Sci-Fi Channel, and that was 1993. So listen, 30 plus years now.
1: What was it that got you interested in the subject matter?
4: Well, that's very interesting. Here's a story. It's an origin story, if you will. When I was like 12 years old, we didn't have video games and there wasn't a lot on TV and we didn't have phones. So my friends and I would go into my parents' basement and we would have magazine fights. And that meant that we would take the Life and Look magazines they had kept for years and we would roll them up tight and we would treat them like lightsabers and we would hack them, in a fight with each other. So I was picking a magazine one day. And I see this kind of attractive young woman on it, a French actress named Cecile Aubry. So I thought before I roll it up and destroy this magazine, I should check her out. So as I was looking to check out this French actress, I came across two photos from McMinnville, Oregon, taken by the Trents in 1950. This was not in 1950, but the magazine had been there for over a decade. And those are and what made that so emotional for me is my friends and I realized we lived 30 miles from McMinnville. So where those photos were taken were these incredible flying saucer photos from 1950 were taken, was our local neighborhood. And that, I think, kind of woke me up as a kid to the whole thing. I was also into the space program and all of that. But I don't think I really, really started paying attention until I saw Whitley Strieber's Communion book in a bookstore. I had a handful of books under my arm I was going to go buy. I put them all down. I took Communion up to the front desk. I bought it, and I read it that day, and I read it again the next day.
1: That was an incredible book and turned into an incredible movie with Christopher Walken, didn't it?
4: Well, let me put it this way. If I was Whitley Strieber, I don't know if I would think it was such an incredible movie, because a lot of people criticize Walken for making him kind of seem a little bit zany. But that was Walken. I mean, Walken.
1: He's zany.
4: Yeah. I mean, he sort of created a vibe around that character that we both know Whitley. Whitley is not the guy that Walken portrays in that movie. But then again, that's something I've lived with all my career here in the entertainment business. When you adapt something to film or television and people say, but that's not what the book was about or whatever, I always say, look, the movie we're making is not a documentary. If you want to know more about it, please read books, do research, and watch documentaries. But this film is an artistic interpretation of that. So that goes back to Walken. He was just vibing on the Communion book.
1: Bryce, how important has Steven Spielberg been to Hollywood and the UFO field?
4: Oh, he's so important. I don't think the history of what has happened in UFOs could be completely written positively without taking into account what Close Encounters of the Third Kind did for us in 1977, 78. If you think about it, George, during the 1950s, we got all these flying saucer movies, and some of them were better than others. And they were certainly entertaining for people at the time. And there's a lot of fans for a lot of them. The Day the Earth Stood Still is from 1951 is still considered a classic. But in the 60s, we started getting things where Jerry Lewis was the alien, and it was Santa Claus versus the Martians, things like that. So when Spielberg came out with Close Encounters in the late 70s, it changed the entire conversation, because for the first time, people were able to take a look at this phenomenon in a completely different way, where they saw it as something that was almost spiritual, if you think about the way the film ends. And I that is the kind of thing that has not only changed the way we think, but it's probably changed policy over the years, because I believe that the people who have kept this secret all these years have always been taking the temperature of the public and wondering whether they're capable of accepting. As you said in at the beginning when you were quoting that poll, people have been wondering, well, can the public handle it? And when you see how well they handled Close Encounters and E.T., I think that was one way of acclimating the public to the larger truth that we seem to be on the verge of telling ourselves now.
1: Bryce, how important have been these congressional hearings that we've had over the past couple of years?
4: Massively important. If you think about it, George, there have, prior to the hearings that we got in 2022 and 23 and on to now, I don't think there were hearings of any kind since 1968, if I'm not mistaken. And they were never serious hearings where people were marched in and gave deep testimony. It's a shocking thing. They haven't been as important yet as they're going to be. I remember as a young man watching the Watergate hearings, and that's when people would literally come home early from work to watch the testimony going down over the Watergate hearings that were being held in the Senate. We haven't had that yet. And it's surprising, because you think about it, whether we're alone in the universe is probably a great deal more important than the burglars who broke into the Watergate, yeah. Even though that did sort of threaten democracy at the time. But nonetheless, what we will probably get to sooner or later, considering the push in Congress to have these kind of hearings, is we're soon going to get to a place where people are going to not only demand hearings, but they're going to have specific people they want to put under oath and drag them into Congress and hear what they have to say. And one of the great things that could happen, I don't know that Trump is even considering this now, but if he were to say that people who had non-disclosure agreements and couldn't speak about what they knew about the topic, if those NDAs became null and void, man, we would have some hearings. I mean, you'd have to be crazy not to want to watch those. Those would be the highest rated hearings or the highest rating television maybe ever.
1: That could be fantastic. Now, tell us a little bit about sound, light, and frequency.
4: Well, you know, what happened when I created Dark Skies with my partner Brent Friedman back in the 90s is we were approached at our premiere party, frankly, for Dark Skies, by a gentleman who said he was from the Office of Naval Intelligence. And he was not invited to the party. He was a party crasher. And he wanted to offer us a deal. He said that they had seen our pilot, thought we got a lot right, and they wanted to give us inside information in exchange for us helping to put some of their ideas into our TV series. And so...
1: Did you believe him?
4: Well, this is a long, long story, but that's why I'm telling it in 36 episodes of this Sound, Light, and Frequency podcast, because it wasn't as simple as believing him. I part of me wanted to believe him. I'll tell you one thing that's kind of intriguing, though. When he said he'd seen our pilot, the pilot had not aired yet. right? We had TV set up in my backyard and 200 people there who were the studio and network executives and the actors and the cast and crew, that kind of thing. And nobody had seen it. And I said to him, well, if you're so smart and you've seen it, what happens after that crop circle scene? And he goes, oh, well, that was great. They took him back to the Majestic 12 headquarters. They did that operation. They pulled that creature out of his head. And I went, yeah, that's exactly what happened. So he had seen it. And it led to a series of, one more deep meeting later. I don't know, George. He seemed very authentic. At that second meeting, he brought a guy that he said was his superior officer. All I can tell you, you ask about what the podcast is about. Well, what I had told this story that I'm telling you right now to the folks at iHeart, and they flipped out for it. And they said, they made a deal to make 36 episodes of it and tell the full story. So we've enlarged it to tell the story about Hollywood, UFOs, and secrecy, the sort of the convergence of those three kind of topics. And what we have found and are finding, because it's kind of an active investigation we're doing, is that we probably were not alone in being the only guys that ever got approached by insiders who, in the intelligence community, because, I mean, that wouldn't make any sense. We did, in fact, turn that deal down ultimately. And it would be shocking if somebody from Intel said, well, Zabel doesn't want to do it. That's it. Never talk to anybody ever again about it. So I think people probably did. And by the way, this takes you back to Spielberg, because people have said for years that Spielberg took a deal to get inside information. And that's where he got a lot of his information about Close Encounters.
1: How accurate do you think that movie was?
4: Well, it's accurate in its depiction that we're not alone, and there are things that are certainly very accurate about it. When the Roy Neary character is in his truck and his electronics go all awry and things start flying around with the magnetism, that's been described. The idea that he would get a sunburn on half of his face, that's been described. So I think there's a lot accurate about it. The download of the image of the Devil's Tower is something that other experiencers report. The whole contact scenario at the end does feel like something akin to what's been reported, say, at Holloman Air Force Base back in 64. But then there are other things where you go, it's a chicken and egg argument. Because if you think about the end of Close Encounters, this Roy Neary character has gone to the meeting between us and these aliens, and there's a dozen other people in their red jumpsuits who are basically part of a trade program. They're going to be loaded onto that ship and go to this other planet, right? Well, does that sound familiar? It does to me. It sounds like Serpo. The whole Serpo story, which I'm sure you've talked to people about on your own program. And so the question is, did Spielberg hear about Serpo because it was real and put it in Close Encounters? Or was it in Close Encounters because he just cooked it up as part of his story and then people ran with it and made up the whole Serpo thing as a consequence? So that's one of the wonderful things, by the way, that I've really enjoyed working on this Soundlight and Frequency project, because I find these are very interesting topics. And while other people, certainly there are great researchers out there today, investigative reporters who are working on breaking open the data points and all that on what we're certainly encountering, I feel like one of my unique things that I can do is bring what happened to me and Brent and my journalism career to bear on this topic. Because if we can show that there's intelligence agencies that have been interested in Hollywood, well, they wouldn't be interested in Hollywood if there was nothing there. If there's smoke, there might be fire.
1: That's a good point, to be sure. Bryce Zabel with us. His website is linked up at coasttocoastam.com. David Grush, who is one of those who testified before Congress, former Air Force officer and intelligence officer. How important was his testimony, Bryce?
4: Incredibly important, and I have a personal connection to it. I was a partner with Ross Coulthard at that time. We were doing a show called Need to Know, and I knew that Ross had a source, and he was coming to town to be interviewed for News Nation. And eventually I realized that was David Grush. And we met the day before he did his News Nation interview. It's kind of interesting because we were all at this deli in Calabasas, California. And if for your listeners who are wondering, Calabasas is where the Kardashians hang out. So it's Kardashian adjacent there. And while we were at this lunch, somebody said, well, you know what? What if David Grush gets arrested on his way to do the News Nation thing? Or shouldn't he have a little practice? And somebody looks at me because I'm the Hollywood guy and they go, why don't you get us a camera? And I'm like, why would I have a camera waiting around to do this? But as it turns out, I do have a son who had just directed his first feature film. So I called up my son, Jared, and said, hey, Jared, can you come over and shoot this interview right now? And he said, Dad, I have a job. I'm busy. And I said, I'll give you $500. And he said, I'll be right over. So the first time David Grush ever appeared on camera was the practice tape we did in my house the day before he talked to Colt Hart for News Nation.
1: It's a small world. We'll be back with Bryce Abel in a moment, and then we'll take calls with him next hour here on Coast to Coast AM.
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12: Caffeine can be really good for you and help a lot of things, and caffeine can be kind of bad for you.
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12: Naturally, it's in the coffee bean and in chocolate and tea, but it's also added artificially in things like soda. 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It's blocking that adenosine. You're going to feel alert and awake. It's got that adrenaline going, and it's rewarding you with the dopamine. I mentioned the vicious cycle, the inevitable crash.
13: Right.
12: Like any stimulant drug, and you want more of it. 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All right, how about some health benefits?
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12: They found everything from not develop Parkinson's disease to dropping your risk of various cancers.
13: Well, coffee actually is shown to reduce your risk of diabetes.
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13: So you enjoy its effects longer.
12: Nice.
13: Yeah.
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1: We'll take your calls next hour with Bryce Zabel as we talk about UFO disclosure. Much more to talk with him about when we come back in a moment. 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
2: Yeah, guys, this is going to be a lot of fun. 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
4: Hi, I'm Tom.
5: Hi, I'm Jennifer. 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
4: Yeah, I'm here to meet someone who understands me.
5: How so?
4: Well, I'm into UFOs, ghosts, aliens, Bigfoot, conspiracy theories, the paranormal, that kind of stuff. But can't seem to find anyone who gets it.
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4: 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You sure?
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2: And welcome back to Coast, George Norrie with you, Bryce Zabel with us. We're going to take calls with Bryce next hour on Coast to Coast. Bryce, the late filmmaker Tobe Hooper talked to your partner Brent Friedman about Steven Spielberg and the UFOs. What did he tell him?
3: Well, it's quite a story. This goes back to, I believe, this would be 1995 when we were shooting The Dark Skies 2-hour pilot. And Brent and Tobe and a number of people from the production were out on a location shoot. And just before I go any further on that, everyone should let me just bring everybody up to speed on who Tobe Hooper was. Tobe Hooper has passed on a couple of years ago. May he rest in peace. But Tobe was the guy that directed Texas Chainsaw Massacre and Poltergeist. And he directed Poltergeist for Steven Spielberg. They were friends. They knew each other. And Tobe was directing our 2-hour pilot, and they were out scouting locations for this crop circle I was talking about that's in the pilot. And after a day of doing that, they all ended up at a local roadhouse kind of restaurant, diner of some kind. And Brent and Tobe were talking privately while some of the other guys were hanging out. And Tobe and Brent, as they were discussing things, they were looking at crop circles. And Brent said to him, "You know, Tobe, you'll always have this over Spielberg. You will have put a crop circle on film before him." And Tobe, in his own inimitable style, was like, "I don't know. I don't think I'll ever, I don't think I'll ever have anything on Spielberg. He knows a lot about this." And he told Brent, and I guess I'm paraphrasing Brent, who's telling a story about Tobe, who was telling a story that Spielberg told him. So everyone has to evaluate that as they choose to. However, I knew Tobe to be a very straight shooter, and I know Brent to be a very straight shooter. And Brent says that Tobe told him that Steven had been approached and had been given inside information and had a special relationship that led to Close Encounters, and that's where he got a lot of the stuff that he knew. And he said it fairly matter-of-factly, like, "Yeah, well, you know that. He knows his stuff." Now, George, I will say one thing, though. I worked with Steven Spielberg on his Taken miniseries, almost 2 decades, I guess, after he did Close Encounters. And so we had multiple meetings. I think I had 3 particular meetings with him that were long meetings talking about UFOs. And all I would say is he seemed to have the same innate curiosity about this that I have, that you have, and your listeners have. And when you get... you get a bunch of UFO aficionados together, we're going to say, "What do you think about this case? What do you think about this?" He didn't seem like a guy that knew everything. He seemed like a guy that wanted to know everything, like the rest of us. So who knows? I'm not here to say that he was or was not briefed into anything. That would be something that I will say Steven Spielberg has resolutely denied forever. I mean, he most recently was promoting his Disclosure Day movie, hundreds of interviews, and in multiple times said, "Well, I don't know more than anybody else." So I don't know. Maybe he doesn't. Maybe he's just well-read. Who knows?
2: You never know. You really never know. Your boyhood idol was Rod Serling, wasn't he?
3: Sure was. But I mean, that I suppose that works for a lot of people. I used to sneak downstairs when my parents were watching The Twilight Zone, and I'd be on the stairs watching it, thinking I was getting away with something. It scared the crap out of me as a kid, to be quite honest. But what I love about Rod Serling is that he was a terrific screenwriter, and he made Twilight Zone in order to use it metaphorically. He had a lot of things to say about our society, and even when he

0: was writing about aliens, for example, he quite often was really writing about us. The one thing that I am most proud about, though, is right around 9/11, I was elected to be the chairman and CEO of the Television Academy. Those are the people that put on the Emmys every year.
1: Yeah.
0: And my one distinction that I'm so very proud of is only two writers have ever been elected to run the TV Academy. One of them is Rod Serling and the other is me.
1: Oh, that's great. What a great honor.
0: I think so. I never got to meet him. I did meet his wife. I went to his house and shot a story once for a show I was working on here in L.A. I've seen everything he's ever done.
1: Time, right?
0: Yes, absolutely. Yeah. And, you know, he left us too early. I think he was a heavy smoker. I guess that's something we should take into account. But he a really bright thinker. And someone who contributed so much to the mainstreaming of science fiction, if you will, because his show, if you think about it, back when the Twilight Zone was on, George, we had a three network environment. And what that basically meant was that you had a pretty good chance the next day to find somebody who had seen the show you'd just seen, because there were only three options. And back when we watched TV in those days, I call it, you watch the least objectionable programming. In other words, you watch the thing that sucked the least, right? And so in an environment like that, the Twilight Zone was very well liked. And it was, excuse me, it was something where everybody the next day would meet at the water cooler, as they say, the water cooler effect, and they would say, oh my God, did you see Twilight Zone last night? Because it had a profound and distinct effect. And one of the things we're doing on Sound, Light, and Frequency, we have an episode we're researching right now, comparing Twilight Zone to The Outer Limits. In the final years of Twilight Zone, Outer Limits was on for a couple of years. Another really interesting TV series. And yet it was more distinct in terms of trying to tell actual alien stories. And so people think of them very similar, but they're really not. They're very, very different shows.
1: They truly are. And I was obsessed with The Twilight Zone when I was a kid, Bruce.
0: Were you really? Do you have a favorite episode?
1: Because everybody seems to. To Serve Man.
0: Well, there you go. I can't remember the name of the aliens right now. But the idea. Well, by the way, though, Canaanites, yes,
1: Canaanites,
0: very good, nice callback. I think the To Serve Man episode it illustrates the thing I said at the very beginning when we started talking, which is how will people take disclosure? Well, it depends on what is disclosed. So, for example, in that excellent Twilight Zone, it starts out with people thinking, oh, they're here to help us. They really want to help us.
1: So beneficial to us, yeah.
0: Right, and there's a book that they find, and they translate the title To Serve Man, and they're like, see, they're good. They're really here to help, and they're going to do all these great things for us. And so this one guy's getting on the ship at the very end, and somebody runs up to him and says, don't get on the ship. We translated the rest of it. It's a cookbook. So, I mean, what a great show. And by the way, To Serve Man, I believe if you surveyed people, would it be number one or number two? The other one would be Eye of the Beholder, which was also a very popular
1: episode.
0: And
1: I also liked I Sing the Body Electric that Ray Bradbury did.
0: He
1: sent me a letter about that. I put him in our newsletter years ago. And he just loved it and sent me a letter, and I've got it on my bulletin board in my office.
0: I love that. Well, you should have it framed, frankly, at this point. Yeah.
1: I should.
0: It is interesting that one of the things that Serling did, because he was not only a supremely talented writer himself, he also believed in cultivating and highlighting other writers. So he would bring on people who were possibly not even TV writers, but they were writers of merit, figuring they'll figure it out. And so he gave a lot of airtime to some really talented people over the years. Richard Matheson was one of them, of course. And I believe he wrote The vampire film that Will Smith stars in. What's that called? Oh my gosh. How am I blanking that right now? Anyway, a lot of people got their starts on Twilight Zone.
1: That's fantastic stuff. It really is. And he also gave starts to actors, did he not? Like William Shatner, Robert Redford.
0: Oh my gosh. I mean, think about that. Yeah. Young Robert Redford's on there and Shatner, which is Nightmare at 35,000 Feet, where he sees this thing on the wing. I mean, so many great things. It really, really brought so many people into it. Like, for example, my parents were not science fiction people. They would probably never, that wasn't their thing, except they watched The Twilight Zone because it blew their minds. You know, they needed a little excitement in their lives, and they would watch The Twilight Zone, and my mother would practically watch it through her hands held in front of her eyes because it was so scary to her. But she loved it, and I loved it.
1: Matheson's writings included that Will Smith, I Am Legend, right?
0: I Am Legend, that's it. Well, so I Am Legend is the rewrite of Matheson because they made the Charlton Heston movie in 1968 or something. And I don't think that was called I Am Legend. I don't know why I'm having this brain fade.
1: But
0: he
1: wrote a book back in 1954 called I Am Legend.
0: Yes, exactly. But I think they changed the title of it for the Heston one. The Omega, was it the Omega Man?
1: The Omega Man for Charlton Heston.
0: Yeah, I think that's it. Yeah. Which, as a kid, I remember going to the movie theaters and seeing that and going, oh my gosh, it doesn't get much better than this. And I love the idea. The scene that always stood out to me is there's Charlton Heston so engrossed in watching movies that he's in a movie theater all by himself, getting to watch whatever he wants. And then he realizes, oh my gosh, it's getting dark. I've got to get back before they come out. That freaked me out. I loved it.
1: Were you born in Oregon?
0: I was. The first of my family. My family moved to Oregon just in time for my brother to be, my brother wasn't born there, but I was later. And like I said, we grew up near where the Trents saw the McMinnville photo. So very cool place. And Oregon is one of the greatest and most beautiful states in our nation. It's really a lovely place. I stayed there till I was like 25, got my start in TV news. Actually, interesting, I started in radio, which so many of us have. And I was sort of the morning news guy at a place called KZEL-FM, which was kind of the hippie radio station at the time. And I'm doing the morning news, and Travis Walton gets abducted. Okay, this is 1975. And so I started covering the Travis Walton case just because it intrigued me, and I was very interested in it. It seemed so shocking. I knew about the Hill case at that time. But then the Walton thing was interesting because as it got covered during those first 5 days when he was missing, it was covered like a murder, like the people that were on his logging crew had murdered him. And then it turned out that he shows up again, and they say that they saw a UFO and he was abducted. I got to tell you, George, that's when I knew that the UFO phenomenon had a real staying power. Because the people who were in my audience would call after the news and say, you got to cover more of this. We want to know more details. What's happening with this Travis Walton? So it was a very interesting time.
1: What's the story of John Harrington? Was it the astronaut you're talking about?
0: No. It's a great story. It's not mine. It's my partner, Brent Friedman's. But it is a story that he told me when I first met him in the 90s that led to us creating the Dark Skies TV series. It's a fascinating story, George. I'll give you the short version of it. But when Brent was 18 years old, it's 1981, and he had grown up next to a man named John Harrington, who was the neighbor where he grew up in Marin County. And Harrington was part of Reagan's kitchen cabinet. And he ended up being Secretary of Energy in Reagan's second term. Wow. But in 1981, he had been sent to Washington, D.C. because he was the Undersecretary of the Navy. So, by the way, think about this. Navy and Energy Department, these are two things that keep popping up in UFOs, right? Mm-hmm. So Harrington gets to D.C. and he calls Brent and says, listen, can you get us some friends? I've got two cars that I want driven across the United States to deliver to my house because I can't get home to do it. There's some stuff at the house that you'll bring over. So Brent, who wouldn't want to do that at 18? You get to drive across the country, all expenses paid, pretty fun. So Brent gets there and Harrington, they have dinner. And afterwards, Harrington takes him outside. I hear that music. Should we tell this on the other side?
1: We'll finish the story on the other side, Bryce, and we'll also start the phone calls with you when we come back on Coast to Coast AM with Bryce Zabel.
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12: Hey there, I'm Jason Alexander, and this is my dear friend, Peter Tilden.
13: Hey, Jay. By the way, the script says best friend.
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12: Mm-hmm, because we had two things in common. Number one, we like to argue about everything, driving, food, music.
13: No, we don't. And number two, when things annoy us or they perplex us or just don't seem to make any sense, whether it's something in the news or in our personal lives, we go, really, no, really.
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13: 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Jerry Seinfeld wondered why they refused to make the stall door go all the way to the floor in a public bathroom, but he didn't get an answer. We did, by reaching out to an expert.
12: And talking dogs. Really? No, really? We spoke to the pet parent of a dog who's become a social media star to find out if pressing buttons on a soundboard with a paw or a nose is truly communicating or they're just showing off.
13: 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How about that?
12: Really? No, really?
13: That's what we heard. So we spoke to some of the biggest champions of the hot dog eats hot dog world of competitive eating to get the answer. And those are just a few of the things we'll explore on the Really Know Really podcast with Jason Alexander and Peter Tilden.
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9: Almost every drug investigation in America is based on a confidential informant. People with their own troubles, who see a path forward by telling on someone else. The CI system is based on blind trust and can have deadly consequences. I'm Dugan Arnett, an investigative reporter with the Boston Globe Spotlight Team. And I'm going to bring you inside this secret world through the story of one city at the forefront of America's drug war.
10: Cops think they can get away with anything, okay?
11: Basically, they'll let this disappear if I do something for them.
10: They lie. 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
5: News. I'm Sue Guzman. Maine Democratic Senate hopeful Graham Plantner withdrawing from the race after a former girlfriend accused him of rape.
6: I'm immensely proud of what we have built, and I have the utmost faith that we will continue to build, and we will continue to move towards a better future.
5: U.S. launching new airstrikes against Iran early Thursday, hitting 90 targets. Tehran responded by targeting Bahrain, Kuwait, and Qatar. Federal judge ordering President Trump to pay author E. Jean Carroll the $5.8 million owed from convictions of sexually abusing and defaming her.
7: Lawyers for President Trump say he can't pay E. Jean Carroll the $5 million civil judgment she was awarded because proceedings are still pending before the Supreme Court. The president is asking the court for a rehearing.
5: Fox's Tanya J. Powers. 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

0: United States. And it came at, you know, an interesting time, because when it was painted, American history was not really, you know, all that. You know, in the 1850s, people were not caring about American history yet. So it's sort of an interesting case study in that regard. And, you know, it's been an image that has been reproduced probably like a million times. It's been parodied. You know, there's commercials that talk about it. But, you know, through all of that, it's still, you know, through all the different political changes, it is still, in a way, of, you know, America's image, America's painting.
1: We encourage you to check out our Instagram and Facebook page. We're going to talk about the Durham boat that was utilized in the crossing at here at Washington Crossing of the Delaware River. But I want to talk about the building here, which we're going to walk over to here and take a look at here in a second, which is where George Washington actually was and wrote a pretty significant historical letter prior to crossing the Delaware. This building is right at the foot of the Delaware River. Tell me a little bit what happened in there.
0: So the building, if you come to the park today, you know, should be mentioned, looks a lot different than it would have at the time of the crossing. It was about a third of the size at the time, potentially wood. Basically would have looked a bit like a Lincoln Log cabin, if anybody remembers Lincoln Logs. But, you know, it was the only building here on the Pennsylvania side. It would have been the only building for, you know, probably a quarter mile or almost a half a mile around on in any given direction. But Washington would have used it as his office that night. Being the only building, it's not like he had much choice. But he would have used it as a space to organize things, particularly for the battle. And also, in particular, he was receiving messages from the other planned crossings that were to occur that night. And he received a message from Colonel Cadwallader, later General Cadwallader. He was supposed to be crossing the river down in what is today Bristol, Pennsylvania. And he was unable to due to ice buildup. And so Cadwallader sent Washington a message, and this letter was Washington's response. Washington writes, it says, McConkie's Ferry, 25th December, 1776, 6 o'clock p.m. Dear sir, notwithstanding the discouraging accounts I've received from Colonel Reed of what might be expected from the operations below, I'm determined, as the night is favorable, to cross the river and make the attack upon Trenton in the morning. If you can do nothing real, at least create as great a diversion as possible. I am, sir, your most obedient servant, George Washington. You know, doesn't get much better than that. You know, it says the location, signed by the guy himself, December 25th, 1776. Washington says in the letter that he is going to make the crossing, he's going to make the attack upon Trenton. I mean, it's a very short letter, but it kind of tells you all you need to know about the crossing, is that this is kind of the do or die. You know, Washington is going to go ahead with things, you know, even if Cadwallader is unable to cross. And there's a, we have a copy of that letter on display in our visitor center. And the original is, I believe, still owned by the Cadwallader family. But it's a very cool letter, you know, and like I said, written in that building as the crossing was taking place. Doesn't get much better than that.
1: Guy, thank you so much for having us.
0: Yeah, thanks for coming.
1: We're at Washington Crossing Historic Park. I am Chris Ryan. Our trip and the Idea of America tour presented by Northeast Delta Dental and New England College. 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
1: Good morning. I'm keeping an eye on the roadways, but there are no slowdowns to report. If you see a problem, let us know at 866-999-7200. That's the New Hampshire Today traffic tip line from the ExtraGen Temporal Scanner Weather Desk, Kevin Scarupa.
2: Looks like a hot and humid day is on the way. Temperatures between 85 and 90 with the higher humidity in place. Heat indices creeping up near 95 during the afternoon. There will be a small chance of a late day or evening thunderstorm. Otherwise, we'll only drop into the upper 60s with muggy conditions overnight tonight. Still in the 80s, still humid, still that chance of a passing storm Friday, but a great looking weekend with a lot of sunshine. From a Storm Watch 9 Weather Center, I'm meteorologist Kevin Scarupa.
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4: The Red Sox win their fifth straight, beating the White Sox in Chicago last night 5-0. Jake Bennett, another nice outing for him. He struck out four batters over seven scoreless innings to get the win. Sung Che Cheng led the way at the dish, going 2-for-3 with a pair of runs batted in. Caleb Durbin, Sedan Rafaela also each had two hits. Sox wrap up their series in Chicago today, 2-10 start. Justin Verlander says this will be his final major league season. The 43-year-old issued a statement thanking MLB Commissioner Rob Manfred for making him a Legends pick for next week's All-Star game before announcing his retirement. Quarterfinal round of the World Cup is here. France and Morocco square off at Boston Stadium, of course known as Gillette Stadium, when the World Cup is not involved. That's a 4 o'clock kickoff today. Lionel Messi and defending champs Argentina get back to action Saturday against Switzerland. I'm Kelly Brown for Fox Sports 930.
5: Back after the news and talk a little retirement with AARP New Hampshire. So I hope you'll stay with us. We got a packed show. We're going to do a lot more politics in the next hour with Lou D'Alessandro and Julia Manchester. So I hope you stay with us. I'm Dean Spiliotis. This is New Hampshire Today, and we'll be back after the news at the top of the hour.
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8: 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The Moroccans are seeking their first ever World Cup title.
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7: February, 4 months after her death, Janis Joplin's album Pearl is released and goes to number one. The single Me and Bobby McGee also tops the chart. Bill Withers hits number three with the single Ain't No Sunshine from his debut album produced by Booker T. Jones. In March of 71, Carol King releases her first solo album and scores two number one singles, I Feel the Earth Move and It's Too Late. And UK progressive rockers Jethro Tull have a top 10 album on both sides of the Atlantic with Aqualung.

In April, The Temptations topped the charts with Just My Imagination, their third number one and their 13th top 10 single. Three Dog Night have their second number one single with Joy to the World. And the Rolling Stones album Sticky Fingers is released, including the number one single, Brown Sugar.

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2: September of 77, American duo Steely Dan released their sixth album, Asia. It goes to number three in the States on the strength of two top 20 hits, Peg and Deacon Blues. In October, the major label debut album by Meatloaf is released, hits number 14 in the U.S., and goes on to be one of the best-selling albums of all time. Leonard Skinner released the album Street Survivor. 3 days later, singer Ronnie Van Zant and two other band members are killed in a plane crash. The album goes to number 5 in the States, and the single What's Your Name hits number 13.
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0: 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Number 3, Thunderstruck.

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12: 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On our next episode, we'll share the story of an invention we truly can't live without. We're, of course, talking about air conditioning and the man behind it. 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

January of 69, Creedence Clearwater Revival has a number two hit with Proud Mary. The Beatles perform live for the last time on the rooftop of Apple Records in London. And after touring as the New Yardbirds in September of 68, Jimmy Page renames the band Led Zeppelin and releases their debut, which goes top 10 in both the U.S. and

0: In February of 69, Detroit rockers MC5 released their debut album, Kick Out the Jams, on Elektra Records. Tommy James and the Shondells have a number one hit with the psychedelic-influenced Crimson and Clover. And San Francisco's Sly and the Family Stone go to number one with the single Everyday People.
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8: Mark, what do you got for Stack Roulette?
9: Tucker already touched on this lightly about 20 minutes ago, but I want to emphasize something. In the Pepsi release, Pepsi warned the Financial Times and other outlets reporting that elevated fuel prices will intensify inflationary pressure over the rest of the year as the nascent recovery in U.S. sales, blah, blah, blah, blah. Okay, so sales have stalled. Sorry, I lost interest.
8: No, it's fine.
9: So when I'm losing interest in this, I guess I can't expect you to exhibit any.
8: But we should all listen.
9: Please listen carefully to what I'm about to lose interest in. They're citing, this is not a surprise, that higher input cost inflation will put upward pressure on their prices or downward pressure on their margins. It's got to be one or the other. And it's really not clear to me where things are going to fall out, because they also go on to say that productivity savings, which I guess means firing people and asking others to do more work, I don't know what else that could mean, and refund claims for tariffs will mitigate a good portion of those higher costs. So not clear that they're going to be passing these costs through. I guess either way it'd be bad, because their economics are similar to other consumer staples companies, I think. Either we're talking about reduced margins because they can't pass the costs along, or inflation, relatively speaking. It doesn't mean overall inflation is going to go up or that trend inflation will rise.
8: Sure.
9: Either way, it's not good news, and it's probably baked into the cake at this point, no matter what happens to oil prices from here on in.
8: I want to talk a little bit about a piece from the Philadelphia Inquirer today. The two of you are familiar with the idea of sports gambling, yes, where you decide to make a wager on the outcome of a game or something or other?
10: Sure.
8: Yes. So one of the major sports betting platforms in the United States is FanDuel. And this piece from the Inquirer details this story. I'll quote here. As the 2020 season NFL season kicked off, Terry Thompson picked up his phone and placed a wager with FanDuel Sportsbook on his favorite team, the Philadelphia Eagles. It was his first time gambling through an app, and he soon started placing micro bets, which are small in-game wagers on something as small as whether the next play would be a pass or a run. He grew addicted to the effortless rapid-fire action every game, every quarter, every play. Click, click, click. Thompson would eventually ultimately wager $18.5 million with FanDuel, earning him VIP status with the company. It then goes on to say that he basically ended up losing like $2 million. So the 18.5 was like the total accumulation of bets, but he lost $2 million. The part that is most disturbing about this, there's two. Number one, sometime around Thanksgiving in 2024, FanDuel sent him an email with a personalized video from

0: Philadelphia Phillies player, Bryce Harper, just basically saying, hey, like, you're, you know, like a great guy, like, you know, good luck, you know, blah, blah, blah. Like, nothing about gambling, but just, you know, this encouraging message from a former MVP of Major League Baseball who's still playing.
1: I'm sorry, when did they send, at what point did they send this message from Harper?
0: November of 2024.
1: And why did they send this video? Because
0: he had just lost like a bunch of money in the NFL season.
1: So they sent him a attaboy video.
0: Yes. Using a professional athlete who's currently active.
1: Oh boy.
0: Beyond that, this also details, and again, a lot of this is claims that the video like happened. But also, apparently when you're in this VIP, you know, program with FanDuel, which requires you to bet at least $120,000 a year with them, which is just wild to me, you get assigned a VIP manager who then, like, basically texts you and talks to you about, like, oh, like, how's your life going, blah, blah, blah, here's this and that. And again, apparently...
1: Yeah, here's some tickets to a suite or
0: apparently
1: whatever.
0: One year he had lost a bunch of money and his rep was like, hey, you know, I get that you're, like, taking it easy right now, but maybe try for a fresh start in, you know, the new year in January or February. January or February comes around, FanDuel sends him to the Super Bowl on their dime with a bunch of tickets and stuff.
1: Mm-hmm.
0: And, I've evolved this view over the last 5 or 6 years since sports betting's been legalized. If you want to have sports betting legalized, that's fine. It can't be on the phones. It's too dangerous. The amount that Americans lost in sports betting wagers last year rose to $250 billion cumulatively. Cumulatively. And again, that's lost. Like, I don't know how we can think this is a good thing when this is where we're going. And it's not that some people can't use it responsibly. I know some people can. But I got to tell you, I keep hearing more and more stories about 24-year-olds that are indebted to online sports books. And it's pretty clear that we just can't handle this in the aggregate.
2: I think we need to give this back to the mob. There were incentives. I don't mean the broad populace. I get what you're saying.
0: Push
2: it back into the underground economy. There were. This is going to sound.
0: No,
2: I'm only half kidding, though.
0: I know.
2: But I think we Italian American. I think they handled it pretty well. There were serious repercussions. Getting yourself overextended.
0: Number one, it was like you couldn't find it to begin with. Like the average
2: person, you had to know where to go.
0: You had to
2: you go to this bakery, you go in the back.
0: It wasn't just you had to know where to go.
2: That's what I mean.
0: It wasn't just that. Like you had to be able to convince sure, I'm worthy
2: you
0: of
2: that
0: your
2: shed?
0: Time.
2: That's not a shed.
0: You know?
2: You see the little wire going to it? That's a telephone wire.
0: It was hard to find.
2: Yeah, that's what I mean. Push it back to where it belongs. People who really... Well, people who are qualified will find it.
0: I know you're not vouching for the mafia.
2: Of course not.
0: But it's like
2: there's no such thing anyway.
0: I just don't know that this is good for anyone. I just don't know this is good for anyone.
1: I mean, the only pushback I would say on that is even the black market betting still has access on phones for betting.
0: But you have to look you have to do some work. To get there, and even then, again, this is
1: not really.
0: I don't gamble on sports, so I don't know. But I have friends who have done some of the offshore stuff historically.
1: Samesies.
0: And but they've been locked out of their accounts, and money's been taken because there's not it's not their money anymore once it's outside the U.S.
1: Monday morning text.
0: So this stuff is real.
1: Oh yeah.
0: So I don't know. I really am just not sure that we're cut out for this.
1: The play-by-play betting needs to go away. I agree with that.
0: You know,
1: is this going to be a ball or a strike? Bet now. That needs to go.
0: So, I don't know. It doesn't feel good. Let's take a quick break for the rest of the day. We're going to be back tomorrow. World Cup quarterfinals kick off at 4 Eastern today with France-Morocco. We'll see you tomorrow.
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0: Welcome back in here to Clay and Buck. You know, we had to sit here and talk about how Grant Plattner has said he's out of that Maine Senate race. It's going to be a very interesting competitive race, or at least it was going to be. We'll see what happens now. We'll see what happens. But then there's also, Clay, all of these people in the media who I think still claim that they are paragons of virtue and honesty and speaking truth to power without fear or favor, sir. But they kind of just say whatever they have to say in order to make sure a Democrat wins. That's actually what happens. That's actually how it goes. Here's a montage of libs talking about how a little Nazi tattoo, a little sexual assault allegation or a few and other things, no big deal. Play it.
1: I don't give a f- if somebody had a toxic relationship, toxic relationships and tattoos and all of this. Talk about Susan Collins.
2: He could be 100 times more f***ed up than he is. He'd never be as f***ed up as what we got in Washington now anyway.
1: I don't get bothered by it as much. None of it. He's someone who had a drinking problem as a Marine.
2: Grant Plattner is popular even though he is flawed. He is a flawed man, just like I'm a flawed man. And this is the key. Everybody is flawed at some level.
3: No one's perfect. All politicians have baggage.
4: That's my kind of man. I would vote for Plattner.
5: Grant clearly made a mistake. And I've been on CNN saying that what I appreciated about him is that he owned that mistake. You know, what is disqualifying is having a senator in Maine who just does Donald Trump's bidding.
6: I'm going to do everything I can to make sure that Grant Plattner is the next senator from the state of Maine.
4: If I lived in Maine, I would hold my nose and I would pull that lever and I would vote for him.
2: His imperfections are imperfections that we can all identify with.
7: Grant Plattner is no Nazi. I don't think that he's a racist in any way.
0: Clay, you hear that?
8: Nobody's perfect.
0: They went full. Nobody's perfect on Grant Plattner. Nazi tattoo, sexual assault. Nobody's perfect.
9: Nobody's perfect. Who among us hasn't gotten a Nazi tattoo? Who among us hasn't been accused multiple times of sexual assault? Just a normal guy. But I do think what that reflects, Buck, is what we just said in the open, which is if this race had been close on Labor Day, all the people jumping off the bandwagon right now would have come right back on the bandwagon and said what they are saying now. Here's another question for you. Why is he not being charged with rape?
0: Like, might be statute
9: but
0: of limitations.
9: I thought they did away with statute of limitations on in the blue cities in the wake of Me Too. I'll look up this. I haven't heard anybody talk about it at all. It was only a few years ago. We're not talking about 20 years ago.
0: Oh, yeah.
9: Just
0: I don't
9: a
0: know.
9: Question. Like,
0: well, there might not be enough evidence. You know,
9: maybe.
0: There might have been enough evidence.
9: Well, that would be something I'd be concerned about if I was Plattner to point out why I would have stayed in the race. Look, symbolism can be a strong way to express how you feel on a particular topic. The IFCJ recognizes the value of a symbol and the connection it can quietly convey to like-minded individuals. 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
12: I'm Lauren Simonetti, and this is the Fox Business Report.
13: Crude oil prices appear to have stabilized and stocks are looking for direction. Investors are switching their focus back to artificial intelligence because South Korea-based chipmaker SK Hynix launches the U.S. version of its shares on the NASDAQ tomorrow. NVIDIA is one of its major clients. PepsiCo shares are down 4%. Its quarter was mixed. It's planning to lower more prices to attract shoppers that have been cutting back because of higher gas prices. The spring housing season wrapped up with a disappointing June. The National Association of Realtors says existing home sales were down 2.4%. Economists were expecting an increase. Buyers were dealing with elevated mortgage rates and record high home prices. That's your Fox Business Report. I'm Jenny Cosola. Invested in you.
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16: Small chance of a late afternoon or evening storm. Otherwise, it is about the heat and humidity. Temperatures in the upper 80s to near 90. Heat indices running into the mid-90s this afternoon. Only dropping into the upper 60s and lower 70s after that chance of a storm this evening. Muggy conditions overnight. 80s and humid for Friday. Small chance of a passing storm. And then sunshine and more comfortable conditions. Highs in the 80s this weekend. From a Stormwatch 9 Weather Center, I'm meteorologist Kevin Skorupa.
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18: In June of 75, the Bee Gees released the LP Main Course, featuring a more dance-oriented sound, and delivered three hit singles, including the number one, Jive Talkin'. In July, Fleetwood Mac shake things up. They add Americans Lindsey Buckingham and Stevie Nicks to the lineup and have a number one album. And Wings released the album Venus and Mars, which goes to number one. Their U.S. tour features Paul McCartney's first live appearance in the U.S. since 1966. I love this place.

In August of 75, the Eagles' fourth album goes to number one and has three top five singles, including the number one title track, One of These Nights. And the boss, Bruce Springsteen, is featured on the cover of Time magazine, and Born to Run becomes his breakthrough album, reaching number

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1: In January of 1967, Los Angeles band The Doors released their debut album, which eventually goes to number 2, and features the single Light My Fire, which goes to number 1 in July. The Rolling Stones released Ruby Tuesday, an ode to a groupie written by Keith Richards. The song takes them to number 1 in the U.S. in March. And San Francisco band The Jefferson Airplane released the surrealistic Pillow album, scoring 2 top 10 hits with White Rabbit and Somebody to Love.

0: In March of 67, Buffalo Springfield re-releases their debut album to include the hit single For What It's Worth. In April of 67, Give Me Some Lovin' by the Spencer Davis Group goes to number 7 in the U.S., with vocals by 17-year-old Steve Winwood. And in May, Elvis Presley marries his 21-year-old girlfriend Priscilla in Las Vegas. In May, Mitch Ryder hits number 4 with Devil with a Blue Dress, Good Golly Miss Molly. And the Jimi Hendrix Experience released their debut in the UK. In July, they tour the US as the opening act for the Monkees in support of the US album release.
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0: was George Stephanopoulos, James Carville's term for what to expect as it pertained to this. So, yes, nobody has clean hands on this. I do think the precedent being set of, in any way, hey,
1: wait,
0: somebody.
1: What do you mean nobody? What do you mean nobody has clean hands on this? A lot of people have clean hands on this. What are we talking about?
0: No, I mean, I'm saying on the Democrat Party side. Nobody nobody has clean hands
1: no,
0: on
1: this. No, but
0: like,
1: I think Kavanaugh has totally clean hands. No, 100%. Yeah. I think, you know.
0: These guys. I think you and I have clean hands. I would defend, like, I have said from the get go, like, this shouldn't be for Democrat, Republican, Independent. The idea that somebody says you did something to me and everybody just accepts that it's true and you can't do politics.
1: But you're thinking about this too much like a defense attorney, I think. I think some of our listeners right now, Clay, are like, aren't we just happy that this jerk Plattner got kicked out?
0: I actually am not. I wish he was still running.
1: The next thing I was going to say is I think the answer to that is it actually would have been better if he had stayed in.
0: Yeah. I mean, he was the nominee selected. I think Democrats are, yes, politically, I think Democrats are dodging the responsibility that their election created, which is they picked a bad candidate. And I think he should run, and I think he should be their nominee. Look, sometimes you need more energy than your body's naturally providing. We got a great life hack here, Chalk. C-H-O-Q. For the guys out there, I've talked about this, Buck. I'm trying to keep up with my 15-year-old son. He's going to be 16 in September. He had football practice early this morning, getting up every morning at 6 a.m., lifting all the time. And he's starting to bench press quite a bit of weight. And I just said flat out, my wife said, are you really going to be competing with your 15-year-old son like this? I was like, he can't be the strongest man in the house when he's not even a man. But so I'm out there. I'm lifting like crazy. Trying to do everything that I can. And Chalk is out there. If you got a son in your house like I do, maybe you got a younger member of the family, and you're saying, hey, you may be stronger than me one day, but not yet. Not yet. Chalk can help out. 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

More from the summer of 72, Curtis Mayfield is back on the charts with a soundtrack for the film Superfly. The album yields 2 top 10 hits with Freddy's Dead and the title track. And former Zombies keyboardist Rod Argent has a hit album and a number 5 single in the US and the UK with Hold Your Head.

Chapin's performance of the song Taxi on The Tonight Show two nights in a row leads to a hit. And struggling UK band Mott the Hoople get help from fan David Bowie, who produces their album and writes them a hit, All the Young Dudes, which peaks at number 3 in the UK and in the top 40 in the States.

0: can't. That's like saying, you know what? I shouldn't invest any money because a meteor could hit the world tomorrow. Yes, that is true. But I go with the not hitting the meteor plan, or, you know, the meteor not hitting us plan. So, Clay, I think this is great. I think it's a brilliant idea. I think it plays very well politically. Let's just say that also, that this is something that the billionaire Donald Trump and some of the billionaire supporters of Trump are doing that is going to help people. This, and back to our initial thing, and I already do this, if you have some money that you can afford to give to family members, and I'm talking about kids and grandkids, put money into an S&P account for them like this, a tax-advantaged S&P account. Doesn't have to be a lot. $150 a year, $200 a year. You have a better year, maybe put a little more aside. You put $1,000, it can go up to $5,000, by the way. That'll grow rich. If you put, I mean, I know $5,000 is a lot of money, but Clay, if you put $5,000 a year in this account, kids will have, a kid will have hundreds of thousands of dollars when they're 18 years old in the bank.
1: Correct. Correct. Again, some of you are just, stock market can be intimidating. This is a good introduction to a lot of kids. Buy S&P 500 index funds. Don't look at it. Don't worry about the price. Every 10 years, it's going to double. And 20 years from now, you're going to say, hey, you know what? Man, I'm glad I listened to Clay Travis on that day. All right. 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

0: This is the Clay Travis and Buck Sexton Show on News Radio 96.7. Welcome back in, Clay and Buck, rolling through the Thursday edition of the program. Thanks to Ann Coulter, who was just on with us, breaking down a lot. I'm going to play some of the evidence of this Tyler Robinson murder of Charlie Kirk, assassination of Charlie Kirk. Third day here of hearings going on right now in Utah, and his trans gay lover, whatever it is testifying. They're playing, not testifying, but they're playing his comments that he's made. And during the course of the investigation, I guess it's technically testimony in some way, but he's not actually being questioned about it right now. It's just his statement. So we will see exactly from that. But I loved this talk back. Lori from East Hanover, New Jersey, listening on WOR in the New York City area. Listen to this success story.
1: You are so right about saving. I never made more than about $55,000 a year my whole life. I'm retired now in my mid-70s, and I put a little away every year. I now live in a $1 million condo that I paid cash for, and I have another $2 million in investments. And what people need to realize is once you start socking it away, the money starts working for you.
0: Compound yes. interest, Buck. How great is that story? Compound interest, compound interest, compound interest. Neither of my parents ever made over $50,000 a year either. And they made smart decisions financially and just basic financial literacy. I love that story from Lori. People want to focus on, hey, what's your salary? What you save is so much more important oftentimes than what you make, because you can make $1 million a year and spend $1.3 million, and you're in a lot more trouble than somebody who makes $60,000 a year and spends $40,000. Right? It's just it is crazy to me that we don't talk about this more often.
2: Agree.
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5: I'm Stuart Varney, and this is the Fox Business Report.
6: The major averages are trying to hold on to gains in afternoon trading as markets shrug off U.S.-Iran tensions. Tech is among the best performers, with semiconductors and memory chip stocks leading the charge. Easing oil prices are lifting investor sentiment, with West Texas Intermediate crude at $75 a barrel. Energy stocks are sliding along with the price of crude, and sales of previously occupied homes slowed in June. Existing home sales fell 2.4% last month from May, according to the National Association of Realtors, but they rose 2.8% in June from a year earlier. High rates and record prices are putting pressure on housing demand, and the median sales price increased 1.8% from a year earlier to $440,600, which is an all-time high on data going back to 1999. That's your Fox Business Report. I'm Hillary Barsky, invested in you.
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11: Small chance of a late afternoon or evening storm. Otherwise, it is about the heat and humidity. Temperatures in the upper 80s to near 90. Heat indices running into the mid-90s this afternoon. Only dropping into the upper 60s and lower 70s after that chance of a storm this evening. Muggy conditions overnight. 80s and humid for Friday. Small chance of a passing storm. And then sunshine and more comfortable conditions. Highs in the 80s this weekend. From a Stormwatch 9 Weather Center, I'm meteorologist Kevin Skorupa.
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17: In May of 69, Neil Young releases his first album with Crazy Horse, Everyone Knows This Is Nowhere, featuring the song Cinnamon Girl and Down by the River. The Who released a double concept album, Tommy, which goes top 10 in the US and the UK. Yeah!

David Bowie's single Space Oddity, released to coincide with the Apollo 11 moon landing, reaches number 5 in the UK. Also in July, Bob Dylan has a top 10 hit with Lay Lady Lay in his new, deeper-sounding vocal style, which he attributes to quitting smoking.

0: overwhelmingly guilty. But you don't have to listen to me. You don't have to listen to Buck. Go watch and listen to the evidence yourself. Not what someone else tells you about the evidence. Go to the source material yourself. As I always like to say, one of my old law professors said, three things are most important anytime there's a contract dispute. The contract, the contract, the contract. What we say about the evidence doesn't matter in a court of law. What matters is the evidence, the evidence, the evidence. Go look at it yourself. It's overwhelming. He did it. Tyler Robinson did it. The jury has to convict him, but I'm convinced I would 100 billion percent be voting guilty.
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0: to the U.S. Sophia Wilson forced an own goal in the second half for the win, snapping a four-game winless skid in Brazil. 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

0: forward to December, Bob Marley and the Wailers released their live album recorded at two concerts in London in July. And Paul Simon has a number one album with Still Crazy After All These Years. The album produces four top 10 hits.
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5: 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We've now gotten control.
6: Precisely that. The border is closed.
7: Nor could I have been clearer and continue to be so, which is the border is closed.
8: The United States will continue to enforce our laws and secure our border.
6: The border

their top 10 album, The Captain and Me, with the singles Long Train Running and China Grove. And in June, Joe Walsh and Barnstorm have a top 10 album buoyed by the single Rocky Mountain Way. Also in June of 73, George Harrison scores a number one single, Give Me Love, from the number one album, Living in the Material World. And Chicago's sixth album goes to number one with two top 10 hits, Just You and Me and Feeling Stronger Every Day. In July, 600,000 jam Watkins Glen for Summer Jam, the largest rock festival ever held in the U.S. It features the band, the Grateful Dead, and the Allman Brothers. And in August, those same Allman Brothers released their first album after the death of Duane Allman and had their only hit single with

0: 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Coming up.
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9: I'm such a studier of the songwriter and kind of, even more than artist, I'm more in awe of the songwriter, because they're the people that create this stuff with us and create stuff for us, you know, and I feel like I don't even know what I'm doing a lot of the time. So I just show up, you know, and so I go in there, I start singing, and maybe it's cool, I guess, if it ends up something came out of it, but it's just like, I never know exactly, and these people are, I'm so nervous sometimes, even my best friends that I write with all the time, I'm like, I have to bring my A game every time, because they're going to think, that, you know, I want them to think that they're writing a song for me. I want to be a big part of this song. I'm a singer-songwriter, but I want to make sure that they believe that, and so I always feel like I got to sell myself, so hopefully it works out.
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11: The Doors released their 6th and final studio album, L.A. Woman, while Paul McCartney releases his 2nd solo album, Ram, which grossed the number 1 UK and number 2 US. The album includes several jibes at John Lennon and the number 1 single, Uncle Albert, Admiral Halsey. In May of 71, soul singer Marvin Gaye releases his concept album What's Going On and has 3 top 10 singles. And Rod Stewart's 3rd solo album goes number 1 and has a number 1 single, Maggie May.
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0: The Allman Brothers released their breakthrough live double album at Fillmore East. And in August, the concert for Bangladesh, organized by George Harrison and Ravi Shankar, is held in New York City. In addition to the organizers, Eric Clapton, Bob Dylan, Badfinger, Leon Russell, and Billy Preston appear.
1: 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Coming up. Now, a year in rock spotlight, 1967. 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
0: In January of 1967, Los Angeles band The Doors released their debut album, which eventually goes to number 2, and features the single Light My Fire, which goes to number 1 in July. The Rolling Stones released Ruby Tuesday, an ode to a groupie written by Keith Richards. The song takes them to number 1 in the U.S. in March. And San Francisco band The Jefferson Airplane released the surrealistic Pillow album, scoring 2 top 10 hits with White Rabbit and Somebody to Love.

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3: No major accidents or delays on 95, 101, Route 4, or the Spalding. See a problem? Call the traffic tip line at 866-999-7200. I'm Zach Transport with a look at your ride.
4: This is Lee Habib, host of Our American Stories. On our next episode, the man behind Iowa's Freedom Rocks shares his story of why he decided to honor America's veterans. You won't want to miss the next episode of Our American Stories.
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0: Hey, George Camel here. 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
2: Key testimony in the Charlie Kirk murder case. I'm Lisa Lacera, Fox News. An investigator describing DNA and bullet evidence at the pretrial hearing for Tyler Robinson. Earlier today, prosecutors established from Robinson's former romantic partner that Robinson etched bullets used in the shooting.
3: State Bureau investigator Jennifer Falmina testified about what those bullets said.
4: Will you read the markings here?
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5: Up arrow, right arrow, down arrow, down arrow, down arrow.
3: She detailed that swabs of parts of the rifle suspected of being used in the shooting of Charlie Kirk revealed DNA from Robinson. Prosecutors played a video of an investigative interview with Robinson's former romantic partner, Lance Twiggs, in which Twiggs said Robinson cried after the shooting and said he wished he hadn't done it.
2: Fox's Jessica Rosenthal. 8 men have been indicted on federal murder and terrorism and conspiracy charges for their roles in a planned drone and sniper attack at the UFC match at the White House last month. The indictment charges all 8 in 2 separate conspiracies, one to provide material support to terrorists and a second to commit murder on federal government territory and to murder a federal government official. The U.S. military denying reports from Iran of a new round of attacks after 2 days of strikes.
6: The U.S. strikes hit some 90 targets last night. They include 2 rail bridges on lines the U.S. says were used by Iran to transport weapons. Missile launchers, runways were hit, and a number of maritime targets were hit on the coast. The town Bashir was hit, and that is where Iran maintains a massive nuclear facility.
2: Fox's Mike Tobin in Tel Aviv. Wally Funk, the aviation pioneer who was the oldest woman to launch into space, has died. Her caregiver says Funk died in an assisted living facility outside Dallas and Fort Worth. Funk was one of 13 female pilots who went through the same test as NASA's all-male astronauts in the 1980s. 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
9: France punching their ticket to the World Cup semifinal. They blank Morocco and Foxborough 2-0. Kylian Mbappe with one of the goals. That Kawhi Leonard trade between the Clippers and Raptors reportedly being put on hold until the NBA's investigation as to whether the Clippers circumvented the salary cap when Leonard's contract concludes. MLB to reduce the Red Sox Wilson Contreras suspension from 7 games to 5. I'm Frank Aaron.
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14: 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Lionel Messi will look to increase his lead in the race for the Golden Boot.
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12: 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You know, I still pull out albums and go listen to them, and I love them as much now as I ever did, you know. And I guess that's kind of what I'm hoping, is that someday, when this is all over for me, you know, there's some group of kids hanging out, you know, at a farm somewhere with a bonfire going, drinking some beer and cranking up, you know, to my kind of party record and singing every word. You know, to me, that's it's been cool, obviously, to have the success we've had and do everything we've done. But at the end of the day, 20 years from now, people are still listening to the records. I mean, I think that's a testament to, you know, to a great artist, to a great record, to great songs. And so I hope that's what happens.
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2: Charges filed. I'm Lisa Lucera, Fox News. Eight men facing serious charges for their roles in a foiled attack during the UFC fight at the White House last month.
3: The eight men were indicted in Ohio in two separate conspiracies to provide material support to terrorists and to murder a federal government official. All the defendants are accused of helping plot a drone and sniper attack at the White House during last month's UFC event. Federal investigators say the plan began in May. Law enforcement officials learned of the threat on June 10th, just days before the UFC event. One suspect says the plot included flying explosive-laden drones into the event and then shooting at the crowd. Seven of the eight suspects were arrested last month. The Justice Department says an eighth suspect, Chandler Skaggs of West Virginia, was charged this week.
2: Fox's Jared Halpern at the White House. Day four of the preliminary hearing for Tyler Robinson and the man accused of killing Charlie Kirk last September is just wrapping up.
4: Lance Twiggs was given immunity for doing this recorded interview with the prosecution back in April. Twiggs says Robinson left early on the morning of September 10th, the day Charlie Kirk was killed, and claims not to have heard from him until 11 that night. Text messages were shown and read in court where prosecutors say Robinson admitted to Twiggs that he was the one who assassinated the conservative commentator and had left a confession note under his keyboard. Twiggs finally saw Robinson in person the next day.
2: Fox's Claudia Cowan in Provo. Tyler Robinson has not yet entered a plea. President Trump's plan to build an arch in Washington, D.C. has won initial approval from a key federal commission. The National Capital Planning Commission voted to approve a preliminary site and building plans for the 250-foot arch. Final approval could come in September, when the commission next meets, but members say they want information on the arch's violation of the city's law, which restricts how tall buildings can be. America's listening.
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6: Muggy night on the way. There is the chance of a passing shower or storm, otherwise fair skies, leading us to sunshine again on Friday with that humidity in place. There is going to be the chance of a passing shower or storm, but 95% of the day is going to wind up with some sunshine and dry conditions. Humidity fades Friday night, setting up a comfortable weekend with sunshine highs both days in the low and mid 80s. From Stormwatch 9 Weather Center, I'm meteorologist Kevin Skorupa.
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13: 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Lionel Messi will look to increase his lead in the race for the Golden Boot.
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0: Our scripture today, Luke 12:15, and he went on to say to them, "Watch out and guard yourselves from every kind of greed, because your true life is not made up of the things you own, no matter how rich you may be." Ronald Reagan said, "The government's first duty is to protect the people, not run their lives." Oh, so refreshing. Where did he go? Come back, Ronald. Come back, Ronald. Mark is in Atlanta. Hey, Mark, what's up?
17: Dave, what's good?
0: All things, man. How can we help?
17: Hey, so, little situation. I'm 26 years old, married. And my parents live in Arizona. They're in their 60s. Recently, my parents got scammed out of a lot of money. A couple $100,000 of their savings lost.
0: Wow.
17: No way to get it back. And
0: what was the scam?
17: Also involved them putting a lot. Go ahead.
0: What was the scam?
17: My dad is a business owner. The scam, he was looking on Indeed for side hustles, and it was some sort of side hustle where you put X amount of money in, and they, quote unquote, he saw a return on investment of, he put $1,000 in his account, or so it looked. There was $2,000 there after he put $1,000 in. So he ended up putting a lot in. And the only reason we found it out was because he called me and said, hey, this is my goal. I need a little bit more. Would you be willing to help out? And it just went down this rabbit hole of us finding out what was going on and how deep they really were.
0: So he'd never made a withdrawal.
17: Correct.
0: He only made deposits and saw a number.
17: And not coming out.
0: He saw a number on a report, but he never made a withdrawal.
17: Yep, exactly.
0: That's a Ponzi